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3: 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I'm Pat Boyle. The phone number to join the show is 310-840-4910. That's 310-840-4910. With BetMGM's Hat Trick Jackpot, you have the chance to win your share of $10,000 in bonus bets during each playoff game. Just place an anytime goal scorer wager, and if your guy scores 3+ goals, a hattie, or more during that game, you will win a share of $10,000 in bonus bets. So with that being said, let's get you a scoreboard update. Do we have any hat trick watchouts or hat trick alerts here? Game 7 tonight in Buffalo, the Habs and the Sabres. Winner will meet the Carolina Hurricanes in the Eastern Conference Finals. Game 1 of that series begins on Thursday. Meanwhile, you got the Western Conference Finals between the Avs and the Golden Knights starting on Wednesday. Can't wait for that series. 20 minutes to go in regulation, heading to the third period, and the Canadiens lead the Sabres 2-1 going into the third. They led 2-0 after the first. Jordan Greenway got the Sabres on the board with about 6 minutes left to go in the second period. And so just like that, we got a one-goal game going to the third period. And how about this? We had Frank Saravalli, one of the best hockey insiders in the game, earlier on in the show. And I mentioned, out of all these games, the fewest amount scored in any one of them has been 5. I mean, game 1, you had 6. Game 2, you had 6. Game 3, you had 8. Game 5, you had 9. Game 6, you had 11 goals. We've only got 3 heading into the third period. And a lot of the scoring in this series has come in the first and second period. So how about that? Just like sometimes in the NBA, game 7, you get the worst shooting, you get the most nerves, you get the best defense. Game 7 right now on the ice, you're getting the best defense and the best goaltending that we've seen in this series. How about Jakub Dobyš, the rookie who outplayed Andrei Vasilevsky in game 7 of the last series as the Canadiens beat the Lightning? He's got 22 saves on 23 shots faced so far for Montreal. Meanwhile, for Buffalo, Ukko-Pekka Luukkonen gave up those 2 goals in the first period. He was much better in that second period. So it's all to play for in the third. The Habs looking to get back to the Eastern Conference Finals, or if you will, the Stanley Cup semifinals, because that's what they called it in 2021 when they ended up getting to the cup final against the Lightning. Looking to get back to that round for the first time in 5 years, and they're still trying to break that drought. 1993, Montreal Canadiens. It's been 33 years since the Canadian team lifted the cup, and they are the last hope of doing so this season. They're the only Canadian team still left. 5 teams. They're the only Canadiens. The Canadiens. Go figure. So we'll keep you updated on that. Meanwhile, NBA playoffs, it looked like San Antonio was maybe going to start to pull away even further. Game 1, Western Conference Finals in Oklahoma City, but the Thunder have come roaring back. It's a one-possession game with 3:30 to go in the second quarter. Spurs lead at 44-41. Wemby showing up and showing out. 10 points, 10 rebounds. He's got a double-double already for San Antonio. Stephon Castle's got 11 points. And Dylan Harper, who's starting in place of the injured De'Aaron Fox, he got ruled out about 30 minutes before game time. Dylan Harper, the Rutgers rookie, 7 points, 4 rebounds, 3 assists. Meanwhile, for OKC, where would they be without my guy, Alex Caruso? 16 points off the bench with a steal and a block. How about this? From the Thunder, 3 out of their 4 best players. SGA, the 2-time MVP, 4 points. Chet Holmgren, 2 points. Isaiah Hartenstein, no points.

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10: Welcome on back, BetMGM Tonight, Westwood One Sports. I'm Pat Boyle. Phone number to join the show, 310-840-4910. All right, quick scoreboard update, and then I'll pay off my tees on that. Pistons actually get closer to being a title team than what they are to be in the regular season. Halftime, game one, Western Conference Finals. The Spurs, they've been the better team. They lay the Oklahoma City Thunder 51-44. Victor Wembanyama continuing to dominate, 14 points and 10 rebounds in the first half. Stephen Castle has 11. Meanwhile, for OKC, Alex Caruso's got 16 off the bench. J-Dub, in his first game back since game two against the Suns, he's got 12 points. Oh, boy. The two-time MVP, recently crowned. 11. Meanwhile, for OKC, Alex Caruso's got 16 off the bench. J-Dub, in his first game back since game two against the Suns, he's got 12 points. Oh, boy. The two-time MVP, recently crowned as of yesterday, Shai Gilgeous-Alexander, just 4 points on 1-of-5 shooting, and he's a team worst, minus 15 in the box score. Chet Holmgren's got just 5 points. Lou Dort, scoreless. And when Lou Dort's not hitting his threes, I mean, he still can put players in the torture chamber, but the Spurs, they don't seem to be afraid of Lou Dort. I don't know how much he's even going to play in the second half. If he's not hitting threes, he ain't getting the job done defensively right now. Spurs up by 7 at the half. Keep you posted on that one as they move towards the third quarter. And then there's 13 and a half minutes left to go in regulation. Maybe 13 and a half minutes left to go the Sabres season. They still trail the Canadiens in game 7. 2-1, Montreal leads it with the winner going to Carolina for game 1 on Thursday. Okay. Big questions and big decisions this offseason for the Detroit Pistons. And reports are that the front office is prioritizing contracts for not only Asar Thompson, but for Jalen Duren. And that they reportedly want those two players as the long-term building blocks next to one of the best players in the NBA in Cade Cunningham. And I think it's a mistake. I think it's a gigantic mistake. You look at the Pistons' multi-year contracts here and their multi-year table. Cade Cunningham's locked up, right? He's got his extension through the next 4 seasons. He's getting paid, you know, over $50 million a year, and it goes up a little bit year by year. And that's fair. Hell, you're getting a steal on that. I mentioned Duncan Robinson's getting $15 million a year for the next 2 seasons. Okay, solid 3-point shooter. You need a guy like that in the playoffs. Isaiah Stewart, who's their backup center, is getting $15 million next year. They got a club option for $15 million a year after that. They got Caris LeVert on the books for next season. The rest are ancillary pieces. Asar Thompson is extension eligible this offseason. He's going to get paid $11 million, but they want to get him locked up. If you want to commit Asar Thompson to be a $40 million a year player, $35 million a year player at 24 years old, with how great he is defensively already, he's going to be first team all defense many, many times in his career. The way he has started his career, the way he plays defense, he is one of the best defensive players in basketball. If he's not there yet, he will be in another year. Again, he's 23 years old. He's going to be 24. Here's the problem with Asar Thompson. He can't shoot. Right? For the first 3 seasons of his career, he's averaging 10 points per game. He shoots 20% from deep. He's a liability if you're talking about trying to space the floor. But he makes up for it. We had 2 steals per game this year and a block per game. Okay. I can see Asar Thompson. The Pistons also want to commit a long-term contract extension to Jalen Duren, coming off his first year as an all-star. Mind you, first year as an all-star. On paper, you're like, yeah, of course you want to lock this guy up. 20 points, 11 rebounds per game. Jalen Duren, he got benched. Literally got benched for Paul Reed towards the end of this series. Didn't play the entire fourth quarter or overtime of game 5 and basically had his minutes cut in half. Jalen Duren, because he's an all-star and because he's going to be all-NBA this year, he is eligible for a 4-year contract extension at 30% of the salary cap. 30%! 30%! That is about $40 million. That's more than that. That's close to $50 million a year. He was a liability. You want to have 2 good defensive players that neither can shoot worth a lick? I'm sorry. The Pistons are asking for years and years of financial trouble if they give contract extensions out to both of these guys. I got more thoughts on this. We'll hit it when we return. We'll do hot or cold. Final hour starts next. I'm Pat Boyle. This is BetMGM Tonight on Westwood One Sports.
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0: 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Actually, I had a good story today of two separate guys asking me about the podcast, so get into that a little bit later. 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You can call, you can text your thoughts on the show or any of the topics we've dived into so far tonight. Usually the final hour is open phone line. So again, 310-840-4910. Before we get to hot or cold, let's give you a quick scoreboard update. And then I just want to finish my argument on why the Pistons should actually let Jalen Duren walk this offseason in free agency. But first, the Oklahoma City Thunder, they trailed at halftime by 7. They've trailed by as many as 10 in this game, and yet the reigning champions are back in front, 58-57, 7:30 left to go in the third quarter. Alex Caruso still leading them with 16. This game, just 40% from the field and only 9 of 27 from deep. Meanwhile, for San Antonio, no De'Aaron Fox, their starting point guard, all-star De'Aaron Fox, ruled out for this game with a sprained ankle. And no De'Aaron Fox, seemingly no problem so far. Wemby, 15 points, 10 rebounds, continuing to dominate. Fawn Castle, in the absence of De'Aaron Fox, 13 points. Also, starting for De'Aaron Fox tonight, the Rutgers rookie, Dylan Harper, 9 points and 4 assists. But I think more importantly, what those two guys have done, Castle and Harper, a couple of former Big East players, Stephon Castle from UConn, Dylan Harper, actually not former Big East. Sometimes my brain still lumps Rutgers in with the Big East, their old days in the Big Ten. But Dylan Harper plays like he played in the Big East, because that defense tonight has been incredible. The way they've defended SGA, again, trying to watch the game while doing the show, but I feel like every time I look over, they're picking up SGA 94 feet. And they're forcing him to get the ball out of his hands. And then once they cross half court, he wants it back right away. And Stephon Castle and Dylan Harper are face guarding him, and they are getting physical. They are denying him the ball at every single possible turn. And it's making life very, very difficult for the now two-time MVP. So they have kept SGA in check, and they have forced other players for the Thunder to step up in the first half. It was Alex Caruso in a big way. Recently, it's been J-Dub. But now it's a collective effort. But again, OKC, they've still found a way to sweep the Lakers without Shai Gilgeous-Alexander doing a whole lot of scoring last series. That is not going to be the case against the San Antonio Spurs. If SGA has 7 points midway through the third quarter in most of these games, they are not winning this series. They are not going to win this series. Especially not with Chet Holmgren only scoring 8 points. And Lou Dort only hitting 1 out of 5 threes. But every time SGA has the ball, it's almost an immediate double team, and they're denying him the ball every single possession. So the Spurs doing a really great job defensively. 62-58, San Antonio leads it with free throws coming midway through the third quarter. And then on the ice, game 7. In Buffalo, the Sabres were down 2-0 at one point. They have tied the game up at 2 apiece. Rasmus Dahlin, with his 4th goal of the postseason, did it about 6 minutes ago. And the Sabres tied with the Habs 2-2 with 7 minutes left in regulation. We could be seeing overtime, but either way, pretty good chance that the next goal will send the winning team to the Eastern Conference Finals to play the Carolina Hurricanes. We'll keep you posted on both of those games. Before we get to hot or cold, again, big offseason for the Pistons. And in case you missed the last, 30 minutes of the show, Wrapping their getting blown out in Game 7 at home against the Cavs, losing by 31, despite, you know, again, James Harden not playing well. It was Donovan Mitchell who dominated. It was Evan Mobley who dominated. It was Jared Allen who dominated. I think the Detroit Pistons are actually much further away from a title than they seem to be. And you look at the last 2 years. Sixth seed last year, young team, very young core. It's a hell of a battle. Got knocked out in six. This year, 60 wins, one seed. Looked like a team that was the favorite to get to the NBA Finals. Was 3-1 down against the Magic. Needed a miracle comeback in Game 6. And then despite having a 2-0 lead against the Cavs, they lose four out of the next five games. And as the series went on, it became more and more evident that this is a one-man show. This was all Cade Cunningham. And they put way too much of a load on his shoulders, way too much prep on his shoulders, because everybody else disappeared for the most part. I mean, you had a couple of good games from Duncan Robinson. You had a really nice start of the series for Tobias Harris. He wilted away in the final couple of games. But consistently, there was nobody outside of Cade Cunningham to pick up the slack. And trust me, as a Knicks fan, I've felt that before in years past when it was Jalen Brunson seemingly doing everything and nobody else was there to help him. But then the second time the Knicks got knocked out, and last year when the third time the Knicks got knocked out, a lot of that was on the coaching staff. A lot of that was on Tom Thibodeau. It was on Tibbs for intentionally putting too much of a workload on your star player's shoulders, and also on the front office putting too much of a workload on your star player's shoulders rather than trying to build a more balanced team. And what the Detroit Pistons are reportedly thinking about doing this offseason, to me, it doesn't bring them closer to a title contender. It keeps them at a team that can make the playoffs every year, but their ceiling is very short. And the reports are, as their season ends, the reports are that the Pistons front office wants to prioritize long-term contract extensions for both Ausar Thompson and Jalen Duren, and I think it's a massive mistake. I would pick one or the other. I don't think you can keep both of these guys on the floor at the same time in a best of seven playoff game consistently, because they both can't shoot the ball. When you have, and it's different if you're paying one guy like $15 million. Like if you're telling me, well, we've got an offensive liability on the floor. Okay, well, how much are we paying him? $15 million? That's fine. He could be a defensive animal. We've seen plenty of players make their pay and make their trade by being great defensive players. I mean, look at this game right now, Lu Dort. When he shoots threes, he becomes a great player. But far too often, like tonight, Lu Dort doesn't hit a three. And you need him to be a defensive lockdown player. And so you can get away with having a guy like that because the Thunder aren't paying him that much. Not compared to the $50 million they're paying SGA and the $50 million they're paying Chet Holmgren and the $50 million they're paying Jalen Williams. The problem is the Pistons are looking at paying Ausar Thompson nearly $50 million and also looking at paying Jalen Duren nearly $50 million. If you're telling me you're going to hand out long-term contract extensions to both of those players this offseason, you're out of your mind. You're out of your mind. And maybe $50 million is a bit aggressive. I think Jalen Williams and Chet Holmgren, the average annual value of their upcoming contract extensions that kick in next year are about $45 million. But that is what the Pistons are looking at. Where Cade Cunningham is your SGA, and they've already locked up Cade, but then you have Jalen Duren and Ausar Thompson. You look at the Thunder and how they've done it. They've locked up their big three players. J-Dub, Jalen Williams, and Chet Holmgren. Those are the types of contracts that Ausar Thompson and Jalen Duren are in store for. You want one of them? Fine by me. Because you can convince me in a vacuum on his own that Jalen Duren eventually can become a great postseason player. Look at Jared Allen. Remember, the lights were too bright? He said that after the Knicks mollywopped the Cavs a couple years ago in the postseason, and he disappeared. He was terrible. Now look at Jared Allen, and this year in the playoffs. Game 7 against the Raptors, game of his life. Was it 23 points and 17 rebounds? Game 7 last night for Jared Allen. Was it 23 points and 9 rebounds? All of a sudden, he's Game 7 J.A. That's what Donovan Mitchell said he's calling him. This is a guy who literally said the lights were too bright in his first postseason. And after having a great regular season, We put him on a milk carton in the playoffs. He was terrible. So if you want to say just Jalen Duren alone, the Pistons are going to pay him because, hey, look, he had an all-star caliber season. He's 23 years old. We know we can work on his game. We can get him to be a better shooter. We trust in that as more, the more that he plays, he'll be better defensively because he was terrible defensively too. And that was probably the most upsetting thing if you're a Pistons fan was that you weren't expecting Jalen Duren to all of a sudden, or maybe you weren't. Maybe you weren't expecting him to score 20 points a game like he did in the regular season, but maybe you expected him to be a defensive stalwart, the reason that he got named an all-star more than anything. And he was terrible. Not only did he get manhandled by Jared Allen and Evan Mobley in this series, but his IQ getting dragged away from the rim, which opened up the paint for Cleveland. Whereas Jalen Duren, your whole objective is to stay close to the rim, stay close to the paint, because you're a rim protector, you're a shot blocker, you're a great rebounder. And he continued to put himself in low positions or chances positions where he had a low percentage of success on both sides of the floor. I mean, he was lost out there. They literally had to bench him for Paul Reed, the former G League MVP. That's how bad Jalen Duren was, not only this series, but the entire postseason. So if you want to tell me just on his own, if you're not considering also paying another one of your young starters a supermax or a max extension of over $40 million a year, okay. But you do have that other player. You do have Ausar Thompson. And if the Pistons, they don't have to pick. They can pick both of them. I just think it would be a gigantic mistake. I think it would be a gigantic mistake. You tell me, Pat, really? You're going to only pay one and let the other one go? Yes. Yes. Because if the Pistons are dishing out an average of over $130 million, basically 80% of their cap, 90% of their cap space. And remember, in the NBA, you can go over to the NBA, you can go over the salary cap to the first apron, and you can go over to the second apron before you really start paying some heavy, heavy taxes. But what the NBA soft salary cap is next year, if the Pistons are about the contract extension, Jalen Duren and Ausar Thompson that are about market value, they're going to be paying about 90% of that salary cap to three players, two of which can't shoot the ball. Can't shoot. And you saw it in the postseason. At least Ausar Thompson can make up for it with great defending. He's an awesome on-ball and off-ball defender. He creates turnovers. He can run in transition. He can start fast breaks. He's a decent point guard when he's got the ball in his hand. He's not the point guard, obviously, it's Cade Cunningham, but he can facilitate. Great defense. Awesome on-ball and off-ball defender. He creates turnovers. He can run in transition. He can start fast breaks. He's a decent point guard when he's got the ball in his hands. He's not the point guard, obviously, it's Cade Cunningham, but he can facilitate. Jalen Duren doesn't do that. Jalen Duren is a guy that's around the rim. He's a rim runner. He's an alley-oop catcher. He basically shoots nothing but, you know, 3-foot shots and dunks and layups, and that's it. And he's a good rim protector and shot blocker. Well, he was easily exposed in the postseason. Well, what do you want the Pistons to do then, Pat? I want you to let one of them walk. And I want you to let Jalen Duren walk this offseason. Because I'll tell you who will pay him. The LA Lakers will pay Jalen Duren. They'll give him over $40 million a year. And again, the fact, according to the NBA, CBA, because Jalen Duren is likely to be all NBA this year, and those come out in, well, I don't know, what, another week or so? He's an all-star. He's probably going to be second or third team all NBA. Because of that, he is eligible for a 4-year contract extension for 30% of the salary cap. Lakers need to overhaul their entire, well, not their entire roster, but a lot of it. And if they do the smart thing and tell LeBron James, thanks for the time, thanks for the memories, but we're moving on. LA Lakers have space to pay $40 million for a center. Jalen Duren would fit like a glove with Luka Doncic. The Chicago Bulls, they've needed Nikola Vucevic was a nice piece of them a couple of years ago, but they traded him to the Celtics. I was going to say this, the Bulls have needed a center for years, but I mean, they desperately need a center now. That's for damn sure. And I don't care if they even draft Cam Boozer or if they draft Caleb Wilson. The Bulls need a starting caliber center. They'll pay Jalen Duren $40 million. Or at least I think Jerry Reinsdorf would be smart enough to do that. But the fit that the Pistons have and what they're trying to accomplish, they should not pay Jalen Duren more than $40 million per year. They should not give out a contract extension to Jalen Duren. He's a restricted free agent. So yes, there is the chance that no other team comes and offers him a deal. But I think an all-star center, as limited as he may be right now and as limited as he may be in helping the Pistons get to the next level, there will be another team that pays him. And if I'm the Pistons and I see an offer sheet come across the table 4 years for $160 million from the Los Angeles Lakers, I'm letting him walk. That's right. I'm letting him go. I'm letting a 22-year-old, soon-to-be 23-year-old all-star center go. And I would fill the team with more shooters. I would fill the team with a more offensive-profiled center. You have Isaiah Stewart. He becomes your starting center. Find another center in free agency, one that can shoot the ball. Because I'll tell you what, whatever Jalen Duren gives you in the regular season, and that was the second best player on a 60-win team, he is going to hurt you in the postseason. And yes, there's room for him to grow, and maybe he could be on the trajectory that Jared Allen has been on, where Jared Allen was terrible in his first postseason or his second postseason. And then look at what he's done now this year. Two game sevens, he's been dominant in both. But when you have to make a decision on paying both players, Asar Thompson and Jalen Duren, both over $40 million a year, both who are offensive liabilities, it's got to be one or the other for me. It's got to be one or the other, and it cannot be both. And if I have to pick between Asar Thompson and Jalen Duren, I'm picking Asar Thompson, and I'm saying Jalen Duren, thanks, but go spend the rest of your prime career elsewhere. Because they couldn't get to an agreement on a rookie extension last year. Jalen Duren thought he was being undervalued. He bet on himself. And up until 3 weeks ago, it looked like he had won that. It looked like Jalen Duren was going to get that 30% of the salary cap per year contract. Well, Pat, the way he played this postseason, you know, he doesn't have that leverage. Well, again, there will be another team, the Lakers, the Bulls, other teams that need a center that will pay close to that, that will give him close to $40 million a year because he raises their floor. And he raises the Pistons' floor, but he does not raise their ceiling. He does not raise their ceiling. So it's unfortunate that Jalen Duren just had the postseason that he did have, because he really could have gotten himself a big, fat bag. And he still may, but it should not be from the Detroit Pistons. 310-840-4910 is the number to join the show. You can call. You can text. When we come back, we'll do a little hot or cold. We'll get to some of your phone calls here. We're going to do a lot of previewing Knicks and the Cavs tomorrow early in the show, but it's not too early to get some phone calls on the Knicks and the Cavs Eastern Conference Finals, which begins tomorrow night at the Garden. And so we'll roll on. We'll get you another scoreboard update when we return. I'm Pat Boyle. This is BetMGM Tonight right here on Westwood One Sports.
1: Well, guess who's back? Aaron Rodgers has finally decided to return to the Pittsburgh Steelers. It's a one-year deal for the future Hall of Famer. Reunited with Coach Mike McCarthy, they won a Super Bowl in Green Bay. Can they do it again in the Steel City? Westwood One Sports.
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0: that you've just reached the pinnacle of where you're going to get with somebody or something. I'll tell you this, just I'll hint at something else. I think I've brought it up to you before. Two coaches I keep an eye on in that similar note, Chris Finch from Minnesota. I think him in that situation with Ant is getting nasty. I think we saw it last night, bro. All year, I thought the Pistons were paper tigers. I think J.B. Bickerstaff, you look at just the team that just beat him in Game 7, wanted nothing to do with him after we knocked J.B. Bickerstaff and the Cavs out in 5. You brought up Jared Allen, J.B., how the lights were too bright for them back in 2023. But all of a sudden now, 2 years in a row, he can't get this Pistons team past the second round, and they were got embarrassed. It looked like us against the Pacers a couple years ago just without the injuries. But listen, man, like you brought up with Harden. I mean, it's going to get lost in victory. Harden was absolutely terrible last night. The only thing I'll say is they're a much deeper team. And I guess it's easier to say in hindsight compared to Philly and Atlanta, but I think this is obviously a much higher quality of opponent. Obviously, another fun storyline is the fact that you got the you got the two hometown kids. Obviously, JB coming back home. His father Rick was here all these years, and then obviously Donovan Spider Mitchell, the legitimate kid from Queens, Met fan and whatnot. He was actually the guy I wanted at the time, just because he was a proven number one man. But obviously, I wouldn't change a thing. I think that's a fun storyline. And listen, man, if Brunson could get us at least to the promised land in terms of four wins away from Larry O'Brien, bro, this city is going to be absolutely unbelievable, man. And I'm all for it. And listen, bro, you got home court. Just don't let your foot off the gas, bro, because that was the big gripe for me, at least, with Tom Thibodeau. It always felt like he'd kind of lay the foot off the gas a little bit and play with his food. Even in games that they'd win, they'd just lose those leads late. And we haven't seen even anything remotely close to that with this Mike Brown-led team, man. So let's do it, baby. I got Knicks in 6. And you don't always hear positivity out of me, man, but our basketball team is absolutely buzzing right now, Pat. I can't wait.
1: That's true. That is true, Ross. You've been subjected to having a lot of negativity for good reason as a Rangers fan and a Mets fan. So, yes, Knicks in 6, I like. Ross, I'm kind of feeling Knicks in 5, man. That series against Philly and the way they finished against Atlanta, and they've got the rest, and I'd rather have the rest than have the rust. And I guess I'd rather have the rest than not have the rest. I don't care about the potential rust. I think OG is 100%. I think they're going to come out of the gate firing. I think the fact that Cleveland played a game 7 last night, this should be a blowout tomorrow. Like, they should start game 1 the same way they started against Philly. It should be a 20-point win. No freaking questions asked tomorrow. That should be basically a scheduled W in a best of 7 for the conference finals. When we've seen how hard Knicks wins have come by in the postseason over the last couple of years, the fact that they've just been rolling off wins, you know, the games have been over in the second quarter, at least tomorrow to start this series, it should be the same way. And if they can win game 1 in convincing fashion, I still think Knicks in 5, because I just don't see them losing at home.
0: Bro, I'm all about the rest over the rust. I mean, you talk about what just brought it up with Thibodeau. The 2024 run got derailed because they had no rest. I mean, talk about, you just brought up OG. I mean, he's always kind of been, you know, injury prone for his career. Josh Hart was just legitimately, you know, just the wear and tear of the type of game he plays. You look at a guy like an Alvarado, is basically Hart on steroids. I mean, you know, I take the rest every day of the week and twice on Sundays, man. And like you said too, with this Philly team, I mean, the fact that, aside from game 2, just like the final score looked a little bit dicey, but the 95% of that series, you could just kick your feet back. And you can't have that mentality like you're saying too, bro. I give them 1 quarter, because they obviously got to assume there's some sort of rust. I give them 1 quarter, but after that, man, it's got to be hitting the ground running. You can't leave any doubt, because the second you leave doubt, that's when you start flirting with, you know, series is like Cleveland having to go to 7 in their first 2. But real quick, bro, quick hockey take. I told you about the name Jakub Dobis early on. Remember the name, bro, because legends are made in April and May. And this guy, even Montreal, even if they lose this, bro, they don't get this far if anybody else is in that net. Obviously, the Tampa Game 7, and I think they pull out with this one, bro. But remember the name for a long time, bro. Jakub Dobis is going to be a stud. Knicks in 6, baby. Good talking to you, bro.
1: All right, Ross. There you go, brother. Appreciate that. Good stuff. Had a squeeze in the hockey take. I'm sure he could have squeezed in something about baseball with his New York Mets after they took 2 out of 3 from my Yankees. I'm surprised Ross could have rubbed it in my face. He didn't do that. I give him credit. Very humble. It's all about the Knicks right now. But yeah, look, there's still an overtime. Habs and the Sabres still tied at 2. But yeah, Jakub Dobis, a rookie, already outplayed Vasilevsky in a game 7. And he's, again, 1 Canadian's goal away from sending his team to the conference finals. Yeah, just with the Knicks. That's the first time I've given out a prediction on this series, and I'll I'll finalize it tomorrow. I still got one more night, one more night's sleep, one more head on the pillow to think about it and how I think all the intricacies of this series is going to go with the Knicks and the Cavs. But I'm leaning Knicks in five. And I do think tomorrow I'll be very concerned if it's not a convincing win, even if there is a bit of rust, like Ross said, in the first quarter, because back-to-back seven-game series for Cleveland. And yeah, they're healthy. Like, nobody's hurt, but that's just so difficult to do, to be preparing for the same opponent for 2 weeks. And not that it was a hugely physical series, but Detroit was definitely the more physical of the two teams. So the wear that should wear on Cleveland playing that game in Detroit. And I don't think I think I heard on the broadcast last night, Ian Eagle was saying they packed for New York. So I don't think they flew home and then had to fly to New York. I think they flew straight from Detroit to New York City. So they probably got there, either late last night, or maybe they stayed in Detroit last night and then flew early this morning, whatever, to then turn around and play tomorrow. Just one day off, which they've had for basically every game in this series with Detroit, and have one day off and play again in a game one with a brand new team that you got to quickly do film on and study and recap and put together a game plan. And yeah, the Knicks didn't know who their opponent was going to be until last night, but you can imagine the scouting team, the assistant coaches, and the depth of coaches you never even see on the sidelines that are putting together game plans for Cleveland, game plans for Detroit. We've got it ready to go. As soon as we find out who it is, bang, we're going to execute, watch that film, go and attack. And so that on top of the rest, I'm expecting a game one blowout. But the rest of this series, I know a couple of years have gone by since the Knicks played the Cavs in the playoffs. Karl Anthony Towns was not here when they played each other a couple of years ago. Now he is. But I still think Cat and Mitchell Robinson, that duo is going to dominate Jared Allen and Evan Mobley. They're going to. I mean, the lights are too bright. The lights are too bright for Jared Allen 3 years ago. He's coming off of back-to-back dominant Game 7 performances. I still think that the way the Knicks can space the floor when Karl Anthony Towns is on the floor and he can take Jared Allen away from the rim, and then Mitchell Robinson, he's not going to space the floor, but the way that he can outbody, out-physical Evan Mobley, one of the defense player of the year from last year, the way that he can out-physical Jared Allen, the rim protection that Mitchell Robinson gives you, the Knicks' bigs are going to dominate, dare I say, dominate the Cavs' bigs. And that's what won them that Game 7 last night. Jared Allen and Evan Mobley dominated Detroit and their front court. The Knicks are going to dominate Jared Allen and Evan Mobley. And then it comes down to James Harden, I think, is going to be rendered obsolete in this series by OG Anunoby and Mikal Bridges. It'll probably be OG Anunoby guarding. Actually, it's going to be an interesting. Could have Josh Hart guard Donovan Mitchell. And you could have Mikal Bridges guard James Harden. I don't think you want to have Josh Hart defending James Harden, because Josh Hart's very aggressive, and I can see James Harden getting him into foul trouble with all of his foul baiting. So I think you'll probably get Josh Hart with a little bit of defending Donovan Mitchell, Anunoby defending Donovan Mitchell, and then you'll have Josh Hart, or Mikal Bridges, excuse me, defending James Harden. And I just think the Knicks are too solid defensively. And then also they've just taken their game to a whole nother offensive level that Cleveland's not a good defensive team. So just on the flip side, who's James Harden guarding? Who's he going to cover? He's got to guard somebody. Are you going to play a bunch of 2-3 zone in the NBA playoffs? Who's Donovan Mitchell going to guard? Like, the Knicks have an advantage at almost every position, in my opinion. That they've got the rest, they've got home court advantage, their offense is better, their defense is better. Unless James Harden, after 17 years in the playoffs, is fooling all of us, and he steps up and he starts playing, and not just one, but consistently, 25 points, 9 assists, not turning the ball over, that's the only chance Cleveland has. And James Harden has proven time and time again, he cannot elevate. He cannot elevate his team, and he cannot elevate to a level that he plays at in the regular season when he's not getting the foul calls. And when there's defense being played. 310-840-4910 is the phone number to join the show. That's 310-840-4910. We'll finish up with your phone calls, your texts. You can also tweet me at PatBoyle44. Maybe we'll time we'll sneak in a Boyle beef with Boyle. We'll bring back an old segment with producer Brandon Combs because I know he was mad at me for a couple of things I said tonight. We'll get to that when we return. I'm Pat Boyle. This is BetMGM Tonight on Westwood One Sports.
2: Well, guess who's back? Aaron Rodgers has finally decided to return to the Pittsburgh Steelers. It's a one-year deal for the future Hall of Famer. Reunited with Coach Mike McCarthy, they won a Super Bowl in Green Bay. 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
1: Welcome on back. BetMGM tonight. Westwood One Sports. I'm Pat Boyle. Last chance to get in on the phones or via the text message 310-840-4910. You can also tweet me at PapBoyle44. All right, couple minutes left to go. Couple of scoreboard updates, baseball news and nuggets, and we'll get you out of here. I don't know if we're going to sign off. We're definitely not signing off before the end of Game 1 here in the Western Conference Finals, so can't wait to turn it over to Linnell Willingham, who takes over at the top of the hour for Westwood One Sports Night. He'll have your instant post-game reaction and thoughts to whoever wins Game 1 of the Western Conference Finals. But with 3:52 to go, the defending champions in danger. The Spurs lead the Thunder 91-88. Wemby's got 25 points, 16 rebounds, and 2 blocks. You got 5 Spurs players in double figures. Dylan Harper's got 17 filling in for the injured De'Aaron Fox. Meanwhile, for Oklahoma City, Alex Caruso, 22 points off the bench with 2 blocks, including one that I just saw a couple of moments ago. That's your leading score for OKC. They've only got 3 players in double figures. J-Dub, first game back since game 2 against the Suns in the opening round. He's 19 points, 5 rebounds. SGA, the newly minted 2-time MVP, he had 4 points at half. He's got up to 16 points now with 7 assists and 3 steals. But it's been a tough night shooting the ball for him. He's just 4-for-15 from the field. The San Antonio Spurs have done a tremendous job defending SGA. Speaking of which, great job by Chet Holmgren. I don't know if that was a block, but he basically just shut down Wemby trying to drive baseline to the rim. Great defensive play, and OKC gets a bucket on the other end. Oh boy, it's a 1-point game. Meanwhile, on the ice, Game 7, Canadiens and the Sabres, still tied. Oh, looks like Montreal just won it. Let me flip over on the multi-view. Yeah, 1-point game. Meanwhile, on the ice, Game 7, Canadiens and the Sabres, still tied. Oh, looks like Montreal just won it. Let me flip over on the multi-view. Yep, the Montreal Canadiens are going to the conference finals with just over 8 minutes left to go in overtime. A wrist shot that gets through some traffic and into the back of the net. Montreal goes on the road and they win 3 times this series in Buffalo. They won game 2, they won game 5, and they win game 7 in overtime in Buffalo. They beat the Sabres 3-2, and the Habs still have a chance to break the drought. 33 years since a Canadian team won the Stanley Cup. It was the ends in 1993. They're going to the conference finals to take on the Hurricanes. So you'll have Montreal versus Carolina game 1 on Thursday. Western Conference Finals Game 1 on Wednesday between the Avalanche and the Golden Knights. But wow, that's the story of this series. 3 road wins for Montreal, and another Game 7 gem from the rookie Jakub Dobish. 37 saves on 39 shots faced. Dominant. Dominant goaltending effort. And Montreal, Road Warriors. Wow, what a game. What a win. So the conference finals are set up in hockey now. And that'll just about do it for us. Got about 30 seconds left. Let me get back to this Thunder-Spurs game here. If I can find it. Sometimes you would think YouTube TV is a little bit easier. 2-point
0: game with 2 minutes to go. 94-92 Spurs lead.
1: Thank you, Combs. And it looks like Wemby just got called for a charge, too. Caruso sold it. Sold it well. Wemby put his shoulder in. Caruso went down. It's going to be a charge on Wemby. 2 minutes to go. Thunder will have the ball. One possession game. I'll let Lanil Wingham take it to the end of that one. Until then, great Monday show. Thanks to our two guests, Frank Saravalli, and thanks to Mike DeFabo. Thanks to everybody working on the show. My co-host, Brad Evans, producer, Brandon Combs, video producer, Monty, Chloe Pratt, Max Sheedy, Zach Kroll. I'm Pat Boyle. We'll see you tomorrow.
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0: sports night. Here's Liddell Willingham.
1: What up? Youngest in charge, Liddell Willingham, taking you up to 3 a.m. Eastern time here on Westwood One Sports Night. Game one of the Western Conference Finals. Probably the most highly anticipated conference final series in a long, long time. It's finally over. Two free extra sessions of hoop tonight. Wemby and the Spurs getting her done, going into hostile territory, and giving a big middle finger to the entire country. I don't think anybody tonight saw OKC going down in this fashion. With no De'Aaron Fox going into this one, Dylan Harper, the rookie, we'll talk about him in a second. Holy cow. Real quick, before I forget, there was a number I wanted to give you guys. So De'Aaron Fox sprained his ankle in that closeout Game 6 victory over Minnesota, right? That caused San Antonio to rock with a lineup of Dylan Harper, Stephon Castle, Devin Vassell, Justin Champagne, and Victor Wembanyama. It is the youngest starting lineup in the all-time history of the NBA's conference finals. So how about that? Average age, 22 in 346 days. They're going to be here for a while, aren't they? Yeah. Yep. They're going to be here for a while, man. Victor Wembanyama, I don't even know where to start, man. Victor Wembanyama and his performance tonight, out of this world. He played 49 minutes. Played 49 minutes tonight, man. He averaged about 29 minutes tonight throughout the course of the regular season. So think about it like this. For him to even have the stamina to be able to go 49 minutes, dog, he was not used to doing this during the regular season. You know what that means? That means he had been preparing for the postseason all along. Why? That's what all-time greats do. They stay ready to keep from getting ready. How the hell does a guy that averages 29 minutes over the course of 65 to 70 games, how is he equipped to go out and play 50 minutes in a postseason game where he's getting elbowed and scratched and clawed? They might as well have been biting his ass out there. It's incredible. It's incredible what he does and what he continues to do on a night-in, night-out basis. We were having the conversation during the break. He may be the best attraction right now. Him and Shohei Ohtani. And you can line up on the phones with that at 310-840-4910. Who is the best attraction right now in all of pro sports? Because for me, it's between him and Shohei Ohtani, talking about Victor Wembanyama. And I think Wemby takes the cake. It's no offense to Shohei, but this brother is defying gravity. Are you kidding me? He's defying gravity. He's defying logic. We have quite literally never, ever, ever seen anything like this before. There's a reason I come on this show and I speak so passionately about this dude. I told you at the tail end of February, after that run that they went on, he's got a legitimate shot of being the greatest player of all time. Can I remind you that he's only 22 years of age? 22 with the damn soul and spirit of a 37-year-old. I mean, he's incredible, man. Guarantee you his interpreter wouldn't have been gambling with his money. There's a difference between him and Shohei. There's a mental capacity that I think the two brothers got. He's a smarter dude. He just gets it, man. He just gets it. That was game one of the Western Conference Finals. We will see how OKC responds. They always say it in the postseason, series doesn't start until the road team gets a victory. Safe to say this series is underway. Can't believe it, man. We teased it before we went to break. Game 7 of the Eastern Conference Finals over the weekend saw the Cleveland Cavaliers shock the hell out of a lot of people, man. This group over the years has failed to get over the hump. We know about all of the, you know, James Harden shortcomings in the postseason. Newsflash, a little teaser for you. He wasn't spectacular in Game 7, but that's not what it's about for the Cleveland Cavaliers. It's about the trio of Donovan Mitchell, Evan Mobley, and Jared Allen. Those three have been together since 2022. and have suffered playoff loss after playoff loss after playoff loss, and they showed up big in Game 7 over the weekend when it mattered the most. When it mattered the most. And here's the thing. When you have Evan Mobley, who ended up registering 6 assists on the night, they're now realizing, hey, this guy's skilled enough to where we can play through him offensively. He's skilled enough to be able to create for himself and others. And you're seeing right now with with James Harden, he's the third option at this point, the fourth option at some points. But legitimately, you know this offense goes through Donnie Mitch, and you know this offense goes through Evan Mobley. James Harden, 2 of 10, 0 of 6 from 3. But for the trio of Donovan Mitchell and Evan Mobley and Jared Allen to play the way that they played, that's what they needed to get over the hump. They showed up big in Game 7 when it counted the most. Here's the thing, though. I'm not, despite Cleveland doing what they did, it was their first road victory of the entire postseason, which is crazy as hell. First road win of the entire postseason. To get into Game 7 says something about you and your mental makeup. Hashtag about that action, boss. But, man, on the flip side, yeah, Cleveland did what they did, but there's no reason to be disappointed in the Detroit Pistons. There's no reason to be disappointed in the Detroit Pistons. This is a group that made it one step further than what they made it last year in their return to the playoffs. Lost in the opening round last year to the Knicks. This time you lose a game shy of the Eastern Conference Finals. That's just the trajectory of this team. They have one major obstacle this offseason. Get me a second scorer for Cade Cunningham. He is ready to evolve and really show that he's one of the best youngsters in this association, a real MVP candidate. He needs help. Got to give it to him. Big, big challenge, big, big task for the front office of the Detroit Pistons. If you're just now joining us, we're just getting rolling here on Westwood One Sports Night. Spurs and Thunder, Game 1 of the Western Conference Finals. A historic performance from one Victor Wembanyama. What does a Game 1 win mean for San Antonio? Do they have a stranglehold on this series? I'll give you my thoughts and a whole lot more coming up next here on Westwood One Sports Night.
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0: at night. You got somebody you cut luck with that you call. That could be Aaron Rodgers for the Steelers. You know what you're getting out of Rodgers. You've been here before. You've been down this block. You've never taken Will Howard out. You've never given Will Howard the opportunity to show that he's what's best for business. So give him a fair shot. I always say it, though, too, right? We heard what Mike McCarthy said, but watch what they do. Today in practice, out at OTAs, Brooke Pryor of ESPN broke this news. Aaron Rodgers got first-team reps. Duh, they didn't bring him there to not start him, right? And you know who got second-team reps? Will Howard. Leaping Mason Rudolph on the depth chart. Ahead of third-round pick Drew Aller. So, like I said, don't listen to what they say. Watch what they do. If he's getting second-team reps, what does that mean? That means in Mike McCarthy's mind, Will Howard is one play away from being the guy. So if you really feel that confident in him, if you've really got that type of belief in him, as you said, then if it's close and if he continues to play well throughout the course of the spring, talk about Will Howard, why don't the Steelers just have an open quarterback competition at camp? Are they scared of starting Will Howard? Because here's the thing. You can't fool the players. You can't. You can't fool the locker room. Mike McCarthy can have his premonitions about Aaron Rodgers all you want. But if Howard's the better guy, the locker room's going to tell you. And the preseason in camp is going to tell you as well. So if it's close between those two dudes in a pseudo quarterback competition, you go with the younger guy. You go with the younger guy. And the start to the season that Pittsburgh has, hey, look, you're either going to sink or swim if you're Will Howard. But here's the thing, like I keep saying, you have a contingency plan. If it doesn't go well with Will Howard to start the season, right, in your first four games, home for Atlanta, at New England, home for Cincy, at Cleveland, if it doesn't go well for him during that stretch and you're losing games and you feel yourself quickly falling out of contention, in terms of the AFC playoff picture, then guess what? Go to Aaron Rodgers. Now, if you're winning and Will Howard's struggling a little bit, but you're winning, that's the key, you rock out with him and let him grow through those mistakes. Because I think, based off of what they're saying and them giving him second team reps, I think there's some meat on the bone in terms of what he could be for them long term. Jim is in Boston wanting to check in. What's going on, Jim? Welcome into Westwood One Sports Night.
1: Hey, Linnell. Good night.
0: What's going on?
1: Well, with Rodgers and McCarthy, right, they're mm-hmm. bonded because of Green Bay. Howard's not going to get a chance unless Rodgers really, really, I think, falters. I don't think they're giving this kid a chance.
0: But if they're giving him second-team reps, if they're giving him second-team reps and having him catapult, remember, the Steelers, because they're going with Rodgers, right, just stick with me here for a second. Them going with Rodgers tells you what they think of themselves. They think they're a championship contender, right? If you're a title contender, your backup quarterback position is so, so important. So to entrust him with that responsibility, to have it where he's one play away from being the guy, I think that tells you everything you need to know about how they feel about the kid.
1: Well, I look at it differently now. I say to myself that, all right, they got the aspirations for championship with Rodgers. But if Rodgers goes down, that's when they cash it in and sort of say, you know what, we'll give Howard a chance. Yeah. We'll play for the draft. If Rodgers does, if he plays like he did last year, they're not going to go anywhere. They're not. Rodgers is honestly done.
0: That's what it feels like. But their relationship with one another is why he's in the building. I appreciate the call, brother. 310-840-4910. I said it earlier. I can give a rat's ass if Mike McCarthy and Aaron Rodgers like each other. If they like each other, go do ayahuasca together. It doesn't mean you have to sign them as the Steelers quarterback. Sometimes relationships need to get put to an end. Date to marry, Steelers. We're going to get back into the NBA coming up here as we ease our way into the 2 a.m. hour on the East Coast. The Timberwolves lost in six. Do they need a co-star for Anthony Edwards? That's what we chew on next here on Westwood One Sports Night.
2: Well, guess who's back? Aaron Rodgers has finally decided to return to the Pittsburgh Steelers. It's a one-year deal for the future Hall of Famer. Reunited with Coach Mike McCarthy, they won a Super Bowl in Green Bay. Can they do it again in the Steel City? Westwood One Sports.
3: The U.S. Treasury quietly released its official financial report for 2025. It appears by its own numbers, the U.S. government seems insolvent. It's reported that the Treasury shows about $6 trillion in assets and over $47 trillion in liabilities. Add it all up, and it looks like the U.S. owes more than $130 trillion it doesn't have. 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

0: Maybe he was sick. The new virus that's sweeping the nation.
1: Hanta?
0: From the cruise. Yeah, he's got the Hanta from the cruise. He was on. Maybe he was on the cruise ship.
1: That brings up folks, another question that we can get to in a second.
0: For folks like myself, though, Denton, who believe AJ's not getting traded, I'm steadfast with that. I still don't think he's getting traded. Does this, like, add kerosene to that or no?
1: I already thought he was getting traded.
0: Maybe, I don't know, maybe this is me zigging when everyone zags. I think the Eagles are going to roll out with Devonta Smith, AJ, and McCoy. I still don't think he's getting traded. Does this, like, add kerosene to that or no?
1: I already thought he was going to get traded.
0: Maybe, I don't know, maybe this is me zigging when everyone zags. I think the Eagles are going to roll with Devonta Smith, AJ, and McCoy Lemon. And they'll bring Hollywood off the bench. But, like, yeah, it's kind of a big deal that he wasn't there. It's the quarterback. And apparently, like, all we heard, Denton, remind, like, tell me if you heard this too. Initially, before things got crabby, weren't they like besties?
1: That was the word on the street, that they were maybe not besties, but they were definitely on a wedding invite level of friendship.
0: Yeah.
1: Maybe he got the invite. I mean, I guess that's what I would really like to know. Like, is the invite on Jalen Hurts' fridge?
0: Does Jalen Hurts check his mailbox?
1: You gotta have somebody too. That led to another deliberation of how rich is. How rich are do you have to be to not go on a cruise ship? Like, at what point do you graduate if you're into cruises?
0: But I've never been on a cruise. For a single man like myself, it feels like an amazing opportunity.
1: Depending on what you would probably want to go on an adult only cruise.
0: Ooh.
1: For your opportunity. You don't want a bunch of kids running around.
0: No, well, I'll tell you what, man. As I'm getting 28 and older, I'm realizing, man, a lot of the most beautiful women in this world have baby daddies. And I'm realizing this as I continue to go through my adult life. I'm open to women with children. Anybody out there listening? Especially out in L.A.
1: That's like a good mentality to have if you're in a shopping mall. Maybe if you're trying to find somebody at church. On a cruise, like, yeah, you don't want to deal with the children. You know, we got 4 days on this boat. Let's make the most of it.
0: That means you couldn't find a babysitter, which also makes me question your inner circle.
1: Where's grandma?
0: Yeah, where's granny? What else you got for us, Steve?
1: One final thing. We got a new Friday movie coming out being written by the...
0: It's lit. It's very lit. Look, the Friday... Low-key, I was thinking about putting this up earlier in the rundown because I know people are hot on movie sequels, right? Friday, man. Apparently, this is this new movie. Well, actually, don't let me tell you what the new movie is about. The news was broke on E! News. I used to watch E! News when I was a kid. I probably should watch it now, too, because I'm missing key information. Here is the news officially being broke about Friday being back in theaters. It's one of those movies, too, that I definitely realize, hey, more people than not probably aren't familiar with it. If you're not familiar with Friday, you uncultured swine. If you're not... See, I just threw a jab on the way out. If you're not familiar... Look, y'all know I'm not a movie guy. I've seen all three Fridays. No, well, you're not. I don't know. I'm Denton, see? Just so you know, it's getting close to Brock Lesnar time. I'm going to just hit you with the you are cursed. I think I did that wrong, but you pick up what I'm putting down.
1: Big Danhausen guy.
0: I'm a big Danhausen guy and a big fan of the Minihausens. Hey! Dettenhausen. There we go. But yeah, I'm excited about the new Friday movie. So how do you feel about this bit? And I think they just did it with Space Jam. How do you feel about the bit of, like, movie theaters, when it's a really great classic, re-airing the movie in theaters, having people buy tickets for it, and so on and so forth?
1: Like the original?
0: Mm-hmm.
1: They do that all Space the time Jam. In comic book movies when they try to break records. Like the Avatar movie and the Avengers, I think it was in Endgame. They just kept re-airing them because they're like, we need to beat each other. And I was like, guys, come on. Like, what are you talking about here? I think they did something like that for The Dark Knight on like the 20th anniversary or the 15th anniversary or something like that.
0: I love
1: that. Hey, make your money, you know? As long as the actors are getting the proper residuals, right. I'm all for it.
0: Look at us, just corporate kings over here.
1: Not a corporate king. I actually hate the corporate ladder, but I'm a man of the people.
0: Whenever I don't make sense and he does, know that I meant to say what he said. It's my advocate. Looking at the old clockaroo here. We got to put the show to bed.
1: I got a book report.
0: And that's a tease. Next.
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13: 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The voice of the Central New York sports fan, The Score 1260, is your new home of the Buffalo Bills.

0: because it's the first installment of Denton's Book Report.
1: Ah!
0: Because I read a book, and I think everybody should read this book. I'm seeing myself on camera, and I'm realizing that we are so decked out in Commander's gears that it looks like we work for the team. I don't. I bought this with my own money. It's very expensive. But I read this book by Jeff Perlman, Only God Can Judge Me. It's by Tupac. It's about Tupac. I had never read a Jeff Perlman book before. I'd read a lot of his articles. He's a very well-known sports writer. A lot of good books. But I read majority his articles before, never one of his books. And I saw this at a bookstore. And your boy likes to go to many bookstores. And I had a little bit of a credit to use at the bookstore. Someone got me a gift card. And I was like, well, let me get a book that I'm interested in. And obviously, I know about Tupac. You know about Tupac. Everyone knows about Tupac. He's pretty famous. If you don't know about
1: him, some people think he's alive for some reason. It's very weird.
0: There was a part of me where I held on to that maybe a little bit longer than most people did. I knew Tupac. I never like knew Tupac. Bro, his life is nuts. Was nuts. I mean, some of the stories that are in here, like he starts the book off, and I don't feel bad about spoiling this because he said this in an interview, so it's already out there in the ether. This came out in 2025, so it's been out for a little bit. But he starts the book off like detailing the story behind Brenda's Got a Baby. And I was like, I didn't really think that was a real story. And he's like, yeah, no, he like reunited the child and the mother together in the process of writing this book. He interviewed over 600 people. Summer's about reading, people. So get your ass in a book. And this was a really good one to start. I didn't start reading this one. I'm like 12 books in for 2026. So get your weight up over there.
1: Wow. Oh, did you just flex your book count? Here we go. Sports Talk Radio for you, baby.
0: Yeah. It's a really good book, though. Everyone should be reading.
1: There we go. Can I just... You said summer's for reading.
0: Yeah.
1: Do you have that tattooed on you anywhere?
0: I did not have that tattoo, but we used to do like accelerated reader programs when I was in elementary school, and I cheated on them, and I got called to the principal's office once, and I lost my reward in fifth grade, and I've never let that go.
1: Mm. So ever since then, you've been an avid reader?
0: No, I stopped reading because of that. And then I got back into it as an adult because I was like, I should probably read. I held a grudge for like 20 years over this damn thing.
1: Yeah.
0: All it really was going to be like popcorn and pizza.
1: Yeah. Banking, so making me read books. And I had to read Mike Lupica. That's how I got hip to Mike Lupica.
0: You're a well-versed reader then.
1: Oh, I read. I've read hella books.
0: Yeah.
1: Oh, I could. I love. First of all, I was the annoying kid in class that always wanted to get called on for popcorn reading. Are you kidding? I wanted to flex the fact that I could read. I loved. I mean, not loved as in I can't.
0: You're on Goodreads? Everyone can follow me on Goodreads. Just search my name. See all my books.
1: What the hell is Goodreads?
0: It's like a book tracking app.
1: It's like the OnlyFans of reading?
0: A lot more covered up, but yes.
1: Okay. Well, everyone was a good book cover. That was my favorite thing to get from the Scholastics Fair, by the way. Those book covers were so silly. I would put them in order. The whole thing is I wouldn't like book covers. I liked like binders.
0: A lot more covered up, but yes.
1: Okay. Well, everyone loves a good book cover. That was my favorite thing to get from the Scholastics Fair, by the way. Those book covers were so silly. I would put them in order. The whole thing, I wouldn't like book covers. I liked like binder covers and textbook covers.
0: Yeah.
1: Because, yeah, that was cooler. But
0: there are a couple of books on one of our many shelves in my office that are pretty sick. I like this one, though. It's pretty simple. It's Tupac, and it's a book about Tupac. So that one makes sense. It'd be odd if Biggie Smalls was on the cover. Though there are some very interesting stories about Biggie Smalls in here that I was not privy to. Just knowledge that I don't know that the world was in on in terms of some of the things that took place in Tupac's life. And it honestly felt like it was out of like a television series where like Biggie was there to try to make amends, but Tupac never knew because nobody ever told. It was this whole, it was crazy, bro. It was crazy.
1: That is, for people that are familiar with their beef was like something that just didn't need to happen. They never really beefed.
0: No. Like, it literally just because part of the reason is because Tupac was very paranoid. I mean, he is such a complex figure, right? He's made such great music over the course of his life, but he really is a complex figure that the fact that he made it to 25 is actually astounding because the world was set up for him to not make it to that age. And he did, made a lot of really good music, a lot of really bad decisions, but very, very interesting read.
1: A guy that was super well-versed and... I'm not giving away state secrets. Cut Life cut way, way, way too short. Someone in the chat said, it's all Puff's doing. It's easy to blame the baby oil bandit. I will say this about P. Diddy. It's not illegal to be freaky. So I'll just leave it at that. But I know there were a lot worse allegations.
0: I do think he killed Biggie. But that's just... Yeah, I think Puff had a big hand in
1: that. What a clip! This is... Wow. This is how you endear yourself with a new West Coast audience that we're picking up.
0: Yeah, shout out to everybody in L.A.
1: I'm about to say, shout out to L.A. That's lit. Wow. I was going to go watch Brock Lesnar rip his pants, but now I'm feeling like, should I like be watching some sort of Tupac Biggie documentary to fall asleep tonight? It's like my favorite thing. I wish you all knew like what I go through to find my at-night entertainment. It normally leads to me... There's a YouTube search that I have. If you're looking for a good night's sleep, Google thunder and rain noises on black screen. Exactly what I said, and you will sleep well and sometimes oversleep things. So there we go. That's going to do it for Westwood One Sports tonight. Appreciate you all being here. Thank you to Oliver Popular. Thank you to your calls. Thank you to our guy Denton Day, per usual, helping us out with his deliberations and, per usual, putting the show to bed. We're back with you tomorrow. 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

0: I'm going to go see Josh Allen. Because the Josh Allen experience is insane. The Lamar Jackson experience when he's healthy is insane. And Mahomes when he's healthy is insane. NFL is king time in this country.
1: I agree with you on the NFL. I agree with you. I agree with you on the NFL being king, but I don't think quarterback's the hardest position to play in pro sports. I appreciate the call as always. That's fascinating. You know, this is going to surprise some people. For a brother that don't watch a lick of hockey, and I'll tell you straight up, I think goalie, man. You know how hard it is to be a damn goalie? Getting slap shots spit at you at that high rate of speed. I don't know if I can say quarterback's the most difficult position in pro sports, but damn it, he's got a point. 3-1 tonight. First player since Charles Barkley in 93 to have 35-plus points and 20-plus rebounds in a conference finals game. Is he the best draw in pro sports? 310-840-4910. If he's not, we want your answer on that. Also, the Spurs went into Oklahoma City tonight, down De'Aaron Fox with the return of Jalen Williams, and they threw the first punch. They say a series doesn't begin till the road team wins. Your reaction to the Spurs winning game one, do they have a stranglehold on this bad boy, or is this just game one? 310-840-4910 is the number. Your call's next.
2: 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The Broncos want payback. The Bills want retribution. It's all on the 26th NFL schedule. And vengeance has never looked better. Westwood One Sports.
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0: start in the Western Conference Finals is short. The list of rookies to have their first playoff start in the Western Conference Finals is even shorter. What did you make of Dylan's poise tonight and his just aggression overall against one of the best perimeter defensive teams in the league?
1: I thought it was phenomenal. I thought he was even better defensively. I think the list of guys, if you want to say how good they were, is probably even shorter, and he's on that list. And it's just been very rewarding for someone that's tried to support him through this year and help him in terms of coaching him at times and giving him guidance, of just trusting us, because he was this good 8 months ago. But we wanted him to get some corporate knowledge and learn the program and the fundamentals of this league and how tough it was and to get in better shape and et cetera, et cetera, et cetera. And he watched a lot of guys in terms of his rookie class put up bigger numbers than him, and there's a lot of talk around that, and they deserve that because they had good years. But that young man is everything that everybody's seen right now.
2: Well, you could hear that wasn't exactly SGA. SGA said he had to be better, but that was the head coach of the Spurs saying bluntly, we didn't put Harper in a position to win early in the year. Mitch Johnson was clear, like, we wanted to ease him in. And now Dylan Harper dropped 24 points, 11 boards, 6 assists, 7 steals, and just 1 turnover. The rookie was top-notch in helping San Antonio get the win. When we come back, tonight, the New York Knicks, Cleveland Cavaliers tip their series off. And here's one thing you need to know. One lie you've been told about the San Antonio Spurs that I can't get over. This is Westwood One Sports and the Westwood One Sports app. This is the Drake Toll Show.
3: Well, guess who's back? Aaron Rodgers has finally decided to return to the Pittsburgh Steelers. It's a one-year deal for the future Hall of Famer. Reunited with Coach Mike McCarthy, they won a Super Bowl in Green Bay. Can they do it again in the Steel City? Westwood One Sports.
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10: 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Victor Wembanyama, the takeover. 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Kenny, can you play it again? 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
10: I mean, what do you say? What do you say? What do you do? Nothing. just nothing. The guy is unbelievable. He's unbelievable. Do you know who else is unbelievable? Like, I've said this a couple times now. It really bears repeating. And just, you know, it doesn't mean that they're going to, because it sounds like I'm coronating the Spurs now. Like, I'm giving them the championship. I'm saying that they're going to win it all. I'm not trying to say that at all. But do you all understand that Victor Wembanyama is 22? Stephon Castle, who had 32 points in the closeout game against the Timberwolves, is 21. And Dylan Harper, like, I know Ace Bailey wasn't Cooper Flagg or Con Knipple or Dylan Harper this year. Ace Bailey is going to be really good. How did Rutgers not win 1,000 games last year in college basketball with Dylan Harper and Ace Bailey? I mean, God. Dylan Harper starts last. I mean, it's just, I don't even, like, the Spurs are going to be here for the next 10 years. Like, it's, as long as they stay healthy, it's over. It's over. They're going to be here, likely along with OKC. Dylan Harper is 20 years old. Starts last night in place of De'Aaron Fox. On the road against the reigning defending NBA champions. With the two-time NBA MVP, Shai Gilgeous-Alexander. And all the defenders that OKC has. And the smothering defense. 24 points, 11 rebounds, 6 assists. At 20. He's 20. 24, 11, and 6 on the road at OKC, Game 1, Western Conference Final. This is not hyperbole, what I'm about to say. It's not drama. It's not prisoner of the moment. This is Tony Parker. This is Luka Doncic. This is Magic Johnson. This is Kobe Bryant. Not an exaggeration. What would be

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12: 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You know, you think of NBC. Just like you think about it. Who gets more airtime on NBC? Multiple choice question. A, Mike Tirico. B, Jerry Seinfeld. C, Jay Croucher. Might just be C. One of the best sports bettors on the planet, NBC sports betting analyst, the saucy Aussie, our good friend Jay Croucher, joins us here on You Better You Bet on Twitcher. Which is a combination of your last name and Twitter. Not on you. Hopefully never. You and Jaylen Brown and Stephen A. At Croucher JD. Welcome back to the show, my friend. How are you?
13: Very well, Nick. Yeah. Action-packed day yesterday. It was a great night of basketball. I was glad that I could be part of it with my 15-second hit with Mello, where the NBC, who you just mentioned, they do a magnificent job of positioning me in relation to Mello, where he only looks 3 inches taller than me as opposed to 8. So very
12: happy. You stand on a box?
13: I don't stand on a box. No, they just, Jimmy does the camera work. He positions the jib in such a way where it's not quite so glaring. Because I'm not small. I'm 6 foot. But you tend to look small when you're next to Carmelo Anthony.
12: Well, when I was at CBSSports.com in Fort Lauderdale, the budget was a little smaller. You guys have at NBC. So I used to do shows with Brady Quinn, and I would literally stand on like a milk crate. Honestly, dude, I'd rather not. It's more humiliating than having to stand next to him without being on the milk. You want to talk about emasculating? stand on a milk crate. That'll get
13: milk
12: you going.
13: Crate, all right, Mickey, I like it.
12: Yeah, but you know what? I'm actually sad. I spoke this into the universe. We got a lot of stuff. We had like 15 minutes. I got a lot of stuff I want to hit with you here. You have been all season long, and look, I have too, but it's different when it's you. You're a much better sports better than I am, right? You have been, I'm being serious, right? You have been Team Thunder all season long. They lose last night to San Antonio. I think Wemby's officially, that doesn't mean they'll win, but I think Wemby's the best player on the planet. He has this unbelievable game. Your concern level, 1 to 10, 10 being most, is what for Oklahoma City?
13: Yeah, I think the whole season, the way that it was going to go south for OKC is just the idea that maybe Wemby is already just in a tier by himself as the best player in the league. Maybe he is 2 points better than every other player. Maybe he is on a trajectory where if you guarantee health, he is, going to be better than Michael Jordan by the time it's all said and done, which I actually think is greater than a 50% chance if you guaranteed health with Wemby.
12: How about this? You guarantee health, it's a 100% chance.
13: Yeah, I'm not opposed to that idea. I mean, the thing is,
12: because Michael Jordan's wasn't 7'4", and you can't teach that. It's not even their fault. He's 7'4".
13: Yeah, that's the thing, too, is that, you can kind of simplify it, and it makes sense that he's just taller than everyone. He's just bigger than everyone else. Like, it's just kind of unfair. And I think that, look, I think OKC will clean stuff up. I think that San Antonio are going to have issues scoring this whole series. Von Castle had 11 turnovers. I don't think those issues are going to go away. OKC, the positive side for them would be that I think they played really poorly. I thought Shea played about as poorly as he could play, and Wemby needed to hit a 35-footer to get the Spurs the win. But yeah, I think this is now, pretty close to a coin flip series. I think there's a lot of interesting strategic elements. I think that the Thunder will change a lot of stuff. I don't know why Dagnow is lining up Shea's minutes exactly with Wemby when he's on the floor. I would be going hard in the opposite direction and try and line up Shea with the Cornette minutes as most as possible, because that is going to be where OKC is going to be able to score. I don't know. I'm not sure about putting Hartenstein in the bin already from game one and just deciding he can't play when Wemby is out there. Maybe that's right, because you just need shooting. But yeah, lots to figure out. But a ridiculous spectacle of a game one. Hopefully we have 6 more games of it.
12: All right. Or for our sake, hopefully the Thunder win the next 4. Odds to win the series. Yes. Well, I mean, let's just be honest. To win the series, OKC is still a slight favorite, at least at BetMGM -115, Thunder -105, or Spurs -105.

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1: 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We'll save the Knicks stuff for next hour. Actually, I have a soccer thought for you next hour. Maybe a little Sabres Canadiens next hour. Pro sports bettor Rob Bazzola will join us, by the way, to start the hour. WrestleMania Night 2. I told everybody, right after the match happens, and it was on ESPN, it was one of the free matches on ESPN, Brock Lesnar puts over Obafemi in incredible fashion. Everybody knows who Brock Lesnar is, right? The former UFC champion, like long time in WWE. Brock Lesnar does the storyline bit where he takes off his gloves and his boots and lays them down in the ring, which is always like what you do in wrestling when you're going to retire. And everybody bought it hook, line, and sinker. Except, I thought at least, it was supremely obvious that he was not actually retiring. Because knowing what you know about Brock Lesnar, and I mean this as a compliment, I would be the same way, he's not going to leave money on the table. There's way too much money to be made. A rematch with Obafemi. A SummerSlam match where I think that will be his final match coming up in Minneapolis this summer in his hometown. That's where SummerSlam is. And I still think it'll be Lesnar against Gunther in a retirement match. And I think Brock will win the match. And that's how I think he's going to go out. So to everybody out there that got worked by Brock Lesnar's fake retirement at WrestleMania, it's not really a bad thing because it's cool to get worked. Because you get surprised when something like last night happens and he comes back. But I mean, come on. I tried to tell you. It's pro wrestling. Scripted. Always follow the money. Always ask yourself, is there money to be made? And go from there. Final hour, power hour coming up on the other side. The Knicks fan perspective of the Western Conference Final Game 1. Preview of Eastern Conference Final Game 1. Knicks and Cavs. We need to talk about Jose Mourinho and Real Madrid for about 30 seconds as well. But we will start the hour. Pro sports bettor Rob Bazzola on the Stanley Cup Conference Finals and Week 1 in the NFL. 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

$1 million guaranteed. And like, say what you want about Jacoby Brissett. Is he someone who should be starting 17 games in a season for a team? No. But is he better than Gardner Minshew? Of course he is. And at least to begin the year, and we'll see if, like, when and if Arizona just goes with Carson Beck to see what they've got, which won't go well, and then Arizona can be in position to draft its actual quarterback of the future next year. Jacoby Brissett's going to begin the year as the starter, and there are reports that the Cardinals have told him that he is the starting quarterback to begin the year, and Minshew will be the backup, and Beck will be the three, and eventually, like, what would you set the betting market is that Carson Beck starts at least one game this year for Arizona? Minus 500? It's going to happen. The fact that Jacoby Brissett's holding out, and the fact that he's going to get paid, is a stinging indictment against the team's ability to compete this season. And then you consider that the Arizona Cardinals share a division with three actual legitimate Super Bowl contenders. And look, like, let's say you dropped Arizona. Let's say you traded Arizona with Minnesota, right? And Arizona goes to the NFC North, which geographically would not happen, but just hear me out. Okay, you've got Detroit, you've got Green Bay, and you've got Chicago. You can argue successfully that all three of those teams are legitimate Super Bowl contenders, and I acknowledge that. But not in the same way the three teams in the NFC West are. And you understand the difference. The Cardinals are not, they're not going to win one division game this year. That's six losses right there. When Jacoby Brissett eventually runs out of steam, or, you know, they're the 1-8, here's Carson Beck. Like, how do you think that's going to go behind this offensive line? They're going to be terrible. Almost by design. The one thing that I'll ask the football gods for, I'm not arrogant enough, I don't have enough hubris, I'm not brazen enough to ask the football gods for a great Marvin Harrison Jr. season. I don't know if that's ever going to happen. I think Michael Wilson's going to be really good. MHJ, I'm not so sure. I don't have the hubris, I'm not brazen enough to ask for that. But what I will ask for, I will beg and plead and implore the football gods to please, please, please, please, please don't let what happened to Ashton Jeanty last year happen to Jeremiah Love this year. I don't think the Cardinals will be good, but I would love to watch Jeremiah Love be good, both for real life and for fantasy football. That is the one thing I ask for the Arizona Cardinals. Even if they're going to be bad, can Jeremiah Love please, please be good? You better you bet on this Tuesday. Nick Costos and you here on Westwood One Sports. A couple other notes to hit. How about the New York Mets? Making history that we haven't seen in Major League Baseball in 107 years, literally. So last night, the Mets go into extra innings against the Washington Nationals and score 10 runs in the 10th inning, which is the first time since the Cincinnati Reds in 1919 that a team scored double-digit runs in half inning of an extra inning. Amazing stuff from the Metropolitans, who ended up winning the game last night. And the Mets are now streaking a little bit. They obviously took 2 or 3 from the Yankees this weekend in really impressive fashion. I hated it as a Yankee fan, but look, like, it happened. The Mets have won 3 straight. They've won 7 of their last 10. They're now only 5 games under 500. Now, they're not going to win the NL East. They're 10.5 games back, obviously, of the Atlanta Braves. But they're only 6.5 games out of the final wild card spot. Now, you might think it's silly. We're talking about this before Memorial Day. But just to say, like, for as bad as it's been to start the year for the Mets, and Clay Holmes is going to be out for an extended period of time, There was no way they were going to be this bad all season. There's too many good players on the team, even if we acknowledge that the roster construction by David Stearns is flawed, which we have. They're too good. You know, we had Tom Verducci on the show a little over 2 weeks ago, 15 days ago to be exact, 2 weeks from yesterday. And I asked him at the time about the Mets, the Phillies, and the Red Sox, and the Astros. And the Phillies have long since rebounded in a big way, right, under Don Mattingly, over 500 now. But Verducci singled out the Mets in his answer, saying,
This team's too good to play like that.

0: It's
1: cleaner.
0: It is, but it doesn't really, I don't know, suck for a duck, I think, kind of works.
1: The NFL has approved Nashville will officially host the Super Bowl in 2030.
0: Congrats.
1: And the Minnesota Vikings will host the draft in 2028.
0: Also congrats.
1: Both approved this morning by the NFL.
0: Good job.
1: So there you go. There's your NFL news and notes with Black and Abdallah.
0: Good for them. Should be fun.
1: Yeah, yes, it is. 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The Big Ten is continually pushing towards a 24-team playoff. They have their spring session taking place right now in Southern California this week. And head coaches are on board with this, which is interesting, Abdallah, because from what I understand is the head coaches around the country, for the most part, of the different conferences, they don't want a 24-team playoff. But apparently, all 18 head coaches in the Big Ten are for the 24-team playoff. We'll tell you the latest with that coming up next.
2: Well, guess who's back? Aaron Rodgers has finally decided to return to the Pittsburgh Steelers. It's a one-year deal for the future Hall of Famer. Reunited with Coach Mike McCarthy, they won a Super Bowl in Green Bay. Can they do it again in the Steel City? Westwood One Sports.
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0: Holmgren, Lu Dort's going to have to give him a little bit more. Only 5 points last night. 1 of 5 from three.
1: I don't know how there's a way to get more from Alex Caruso. Alex Caruso had the game of his life.
0: Yeah, but also, like, I think that that's what the Spurs want.
1: Yes.
0: Caruso with 31 last night. He went 8 for 14 from three. He went 11 for 19 from the field. And you're right. He had the game of his life in the playoffs. And Wembanyama was guarding him for a lot of it. Mm-hmm. But I think the plan for the Spurs defense is allow Caruso to shoot from the outside so then Wemby can play the rover defender and just be around the basket and help defense. And that is way more impactful than the 31 that Caruso got. I think mm-hmm. it was a plan that the Spurs put in place, and they were okay with it.
1: Yeah. Look, I think it was a great plan. It obviously got them the win. I just think that the Thunder will find a way to bounce back and win game two. I think that's what Vegas obviously thinks as well. They're a 6.5-point favorite on DraftKings, and they'll go to San Antonio, tied at a game apiece, and to a very extremely hostile environment.
0: 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It's Black and Abdallah here on Westwood One Sports and the Westwood One Sports app. The Eastern Conference Finals start up tonight. Remember the Knicks? They're still in the playoffs. We haven't talked about the Knicks in weeks, it feels like. I know it's just days, but it feels like it's been a minute. We finally get the Eastern Conference Finals started up tonight. Cavs and Knicks, we preview that coming up next.
2: Well, guess who's back?
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2: 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Reunited with Coach Mike McCarthy, they won a Super Bowl in Green Bay. 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
7: 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Hanging out with you from noon to 3 Eastern right here on Westwood One Sports. Thank you to Raj and Roy for producing today's show. Jim Rome and the Jim Rome Show is coming up in 13 minutes right here on Westwood One Sports. We'll be back tomorrow from noon to 3, hanging out with you talking. So game one of the Eastern Conference Finals is starting tonight. 8 Eastern, ESPN Television, Cleveland Cavaliers face off against the New York Knicks. And this series, I thought, was the best possible matchup we could get in the Eastern Conference Finals. I think the Cavs match up with the Knicks the best as far as when we look at the two from the prior series. I didn't think Detroit matched up well with New York. Didn't think that they could score enough. And with these two teams, the Cavs coming in per game averaging about 120 points per game, and the Knicks defense limiting opponents to about 101 per game. So you got a team that can score, a team that plays really good defense, and we've also seen to this point in the playoffs, the Knicks' offense has been pretty incredible, but a lot of that is sparked by their great defensive effort, which then leads them in transition in the open court and their ability to get out and run.
8: Yeah, you also have a team that's been off for what seems like a month and a half in the Knicks and the Cavs, who are just coming off a Game 7 win on Sunday. And so I hope this isn't, you know, the meme, the picture of the horse that's starting off being drawn really well, and then it turns into like the draw, it looks like it's being drawn by like a 2-year-old.
7: Sure.
8: That's what I feel like.
7: I've seen that picture.
8: Last night's game into tonight's game might be, because the Knicks are so well rested and the Cavs might be very tired. And so, look, the Knicks are a 7.5-point favorite going into tonight, and so it's a rest-rust type of thing. But yeah, the Knicks, when they are scoring and their offense is on point, throughout the playoffs we've seen, they look absolutely unstoppable.
7: Yeah.
8: They've been able to score 130 points, 125 points. It doesn't matter, but we know they have to do that because they are, at times, a defensive liability. They can't play any defense. And so if they get into some form of defensive matchup with Cleveland, I don't know if that's going to be the right game plan for them, because Cleveland's going to be able to take advantage of that. Like you mentioned, they have the shooting. They can take advantage of those defensive matchups because the Knicks don't have that.
9: Yeah, and I think when we look at the matchups overall in the backcourt, I think Bridges and Brunson facing off against Harden and also Donovan Mitchell. This is a great matchup, backcourt matchup. I think the thing that may change the outcome of the series is what do we get from Karl Anthony Towns? Mm-hmm. Karl Anthony, when you look at his ability, when he's aggressive and gets to the basket, he is great. But with Mobley playing defense the way he can he hit what Cat is trying to defensively? And that's where I think the Cavs, why they're a good matchup for the Knicks, because they're big inside.
8: Yeah.
9: And you know, they also have Allen down low for the Cavs, who had a great game 7 against the Pistons. And I think it's going to come down to who can make shots late and like have that performance in the fourth quarter to really spark the win in this series. And you know, we'll have two traffic cones out there guarding each other in Brunson and Harden, as they both just go up and down the court trying to score. But you know, I think that this is a fascinating matchup, and it's not going to have the same sizzle as what we saw last night, because with the Thunder and the Spurs, the two best teams in the league facing off in the conference finals, it's a little bit different. But I think these will be competitive games, and I think this will be a good series. And I don't know if the Knicks are going to run away with it as much as the way it looked heading into this series, right? Like, we had the conversation, you know, I think you asked me last week when they advanced to the conference finals, can the Knicks win the NBA finals? Like, we were having the conversation of like placing them in the finals already. And I'm sure about that. I think this is a 6 or 7 game series. And I think two really good teams that match up well against each other.
8: Yeah, I think, again, it comes back to whether or not the Knicks are playing well offensively. Because defensively, we know it can be great, but most likely it's not going to be. If they're hitting threes, if they can do all that, if they look like they have at times, we know they can match up. But what, again, I don't think they can win the finals because of what we saw last night. Those are two teams that are playing
9: completely different
8: brand of basketball than the Cavs and the Knicks are playing.
9: No, I agree with you on that. I think when you stack up against the West, neither of these teams can win the NBA finals.
8: Yeah.
9: But I do think that this is going to be a good series in the East. So it tips off tonight, 8 Eastern, ESPN television, Eastern Conference Finals, Game 1, Cavs and Knicks. Black and Abdallah hanging out with you here on Westwood One Sports and the Westwood One Sports app. Hey, Abdallah, do you have any news?
8: Chris, I always have.
10: Well, hello, Mr. Lion. Here's the latest edition of the Zoo News.
9: What do you have?
8: Let's go all the way to Japan.
9: Okay, all right.
8: Do you remember Punch the Monkey?
9: Punch the Monkey.
8: You remember the little monkey? He didn't have any friends, and then people were like upset that he didn't have any friends.
9: Did he have like a little plush toy?
8: Yeah, he had a little plush toy. People were like upset that he didn't have any friends.
9: Yes.
8: And then he slowly was then like he found someone to like take care of him, and then he was slowly
9: an international superstar.
8: He was an international superstar, and then he kind of disappeared for a while.
9: Oh no! Well, he's missing.
8: Two people were arrested after a person broke into Punch the Monkey's enclosure in Japan.
9: Wow.
8: The zoo has said. Two people were arrested in Japan after a person broke into the viral Punch's enclosure at a zoo outside of Tokyo, officials have said. The Ichikawa City Zoo said on social media Sunday that there had been an intruder in the monkey enclosure. Two people were apprehended by police. The zoo said it performed safety checks on the animals. It said that no abnormalities were observed, but that countermeasures were going to be put into place. The images online showed a person wearing a bright blue suit and a smiley face mask scaling the fence and jumping into the zoo and trying to get into the monkey enclosure before an alarm went off. Okay. Punch and his stuffed monkey toy won over the internet's hearts earlier this year after he was cast away by other monkeys living with him and rejected by his own mother.
9: I saw this on the news last night. Did not realize it's that same...
8: Same monkey.
9: Did not realize.
8: Same monkey. And listen, we know the animals. They don't like to be in the zoo, but we don't recommend trying to break them out.
9: Don't let them out.
8: Let them out.
11: Let us out. Let us out. Let us out. Let us out. let us out. The zoo is overloaded.
8: No. Nope. Don't let them out.
9: You're not supposed
8: don't
9: to jump
8: do
9: in.
8: Don't do that. Yeah, we don't want you to out. Do that. Punch is doing just fine with his new mom after his other mom rejected him, and he's still got the little stuffed animal.
9: I honestly, I saw that on the like NBC Nightly
8: NBC
9: News last
8: news.
9: Night.
8: Yeah,
9: did not realize
8: same
9: it's the
8: monkey.
9: Same little monkey.
8: Same monkey, Chris.
9: Did not realize.
8: And that is what's new.
9: Yeah, at the
8: zoo.
9: Yeah.
11: That's what is new at the zoo.
9: Mm-hmm. Wow, I did not know that was the same.
8: Same punch monkey.
9: Yeah, I didn't know.
8: Same macaw or however they say it.
9: That's a bird. Isn't that a bird?
8: Well, yeah, but it's a macaque. How do you say that?
9: Yeah, that sounds good.
8: Okay. I don't know.
9: Did not realize that's the same little monkey.
8: Yeah, same little guy.
9: Does he still look sad?
8: No, not anymore.
9: Okay,
8: he's
9: so he's okay now?
8: Yeah.
9: All right, that's Abdallah. I'm Black and Abdallah here on Westwood One Sports. Jim Rome and the Jim Rome Show is coming up next.
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3: 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Heard the news? 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
1: From NBT Bank Stadium in Syracuse, New York, this is the Visit Syracuse pregame show on the home of Syracuse Mets baseball, The Score, 1260. Today we bring you the series opener between this battle of the AAA affiliates of the Toronto Blue Jays and New York Mets. It is the Buffalo Bisons taking on the Syracuse Mets. Joe Puccio with you here in the Visit Syracuse broadcast booth. Happy to be with you after the week on the road in Scranton-Wilkes-Barre, where the Mets and Rail Riders split the set. Syracuse won Tuesday, Friday, and Saturday, but couldn't come away with the series win on the Sunday finale with Jack Weniger on the mound. So Syracuse enters this game 23-21. Buffalo enters this game 23-22. The Mets have played one fewer game than most of the International League teams this year. So instead of talking about last week's series split against the Yankees affiliate, very similarly to how we operated back on Tuesday last week, there have been a lot of roster moves here for the Syracuse Mets, and two of them are very similar to the moves that we had last week. Now, last Tuesday, A.J. Ewing was sent up to the big leagues, played just 12 AAA games, and the youth movement is happening in Queens. As it was announced today that Nick Morabito's contract was selected by the New York Mets, and he'll be making his Major League debut today against the Washington Nationals. And also, Zach Thornton will be making his Major League debut after just two AAA starts on the mound. He will be starting tomorrow for the New York Mets. So there is a lot to talk about here on the Visit Syracuse pregame show, mostly surrounding Nick Morabito and Zach Thornton. Let's start with the outfielder Morabito, who is the Mets' number 11 prospect. And in 41 AAA games this year, the 23-year-old hit .253 with four home runs and 17 runs batted in. When A.J. Ewing got called up, it made the outfield one of the best in the International League, headlined by both Ewing and Morabito. And when A.J. got sent up, it felt like it was just a moment of time before Morabito would, because Nick's already on the 40-man roster. He's already played more games at AAA than A.J. Ewing did. So it was a long time coming for the outfielder from just outside of Washington, D.C. And when he met with reporters at Nationals Park, of course, making his debut near his hometown of Washington, D.C., he laid out what his big league game plan is going to be.
2: Just do my best out there and be the player that I can be. Go out there and have fun and just try and help his team win.
1: Well, Morabito did that at the AAA level because not only did he hit for average and showcase his power, but had 14 stolen bases in 16 attempts this season. And last year in AA Binghamton in 118 games, 49 stolen bases. I mean, he was one of the best base stealers in all of minor league baseball a year ago, was added to the 40-man roster in the offseason, this past offseason. So a guy who can do a little bit of everything, very close to being a five-tool player. He gets to showcase that up in the big leagues, and he gets to join his friends in A.J. Ewing, Carson Bench, Zach Thornton. A lot of young guys now up in Queens, and Nick is just ecstatic to be back with his boys.
2: Yeah, I mean, I stay in touch with those guys when I was in Syracuse, and I think for them being here was the guys make them feel at home, and like I said earlier, it's even better that, you know, they're here. I can get more comfortable pretty easy. I talk to those guys all the time, and A.J., he's been here a week, and he's killing it, and, he was telling me, like, this has been the best time of his life, so it's definitely motivating.
1: Well, perhaps the best time of Nick Morabito's life is coming up in just a matter of moments, because he is playing in left field today, batting seventh for the Mets as New York tries to extend this excellent play they've had as of late, get closer to .500 as they take on the Washington Nationals with first pitch coming up at 6:45 today. Well, as we said at the top, Morabito isn't the only one. Zach Thornton will be making his big league debut tomorrow. Carlos Mendoza announced before the team traveled to Washington, D.C. that he'll be pitching in bulk for the most part. Maybe there's an opener for him, maybe he starts on his own, but Thornton will be getting the ball for the first time in the big leagues on Wednesday. A guy who only made two AAA starts. He spent 2 weeks here, only pitched twice. So just listen to this incredible first question and answer that was asked to the young Thornton.
3: Zach, what was your reaction? Were you surprised when you got the news?
4: Yeah, I'm super surprised. I mean, not only after two AAA starts, I had a little bit more work to do up there, but try to win some games here now.
1: Well, he didn't have much work to continue doing down here. In 12 innings, 8 hits allowed, 3 runs, 13 strikeouts to 3 walks, and he's a strike thrower. 165 pitches, 114 of them were strikes in his 2 starts with Syracuse. So he filled up the zone. Command is great. Thornton doesn't throw in the high 90s, but he's a pitcher's pitcher, and he can get you out. He told these reporters at Nationals Park in Washington, D.C., what really drives him up a wall? Because a lot of his numbers are pretty good.
4: I don't know. I always hated walking people. I had given up free bases, hit by pitches. I just hate walking people. Same with Carson striking out. I hate walking people.
1: You could tell that he had a smirk on his face giving that answer about how Carson Bench hates getting strikeouts. You know, Thornton hates giving up walks. And that is just a little picture and a snapshot of the moment right now with the New York Mets, who have called up a lot of young talent, starting with Carson Bench making the opening day roster, A.J. Ewing a few weeks ago, and then Morabito and Thornton pretty much back-to-back on the exact same day. This is a movement now for the Mets. This is a roster construction and overhaul that is really focusing on these young prospects. And so Carlos Mendoza described this youth movement and what it means right now for the entire organization.
5: Yeah, I think it's the same story with Carson Bench in spring training, with A.J. Ewing, with Zach Thornton. They earn it. You know, they earn it. You got to give all the credit to the players, but also the player development, that they continue to put these guys in position where every time there's a need at the big league level, they're ready to go. Their name is in the conversation.
1: So that means if you want to catch Syracuse Mets baseball, you better get out here. You better listen on the Score 1260, because some players that you start to fall in love with could be in the big leagues as soon as next week. Very entertaining times here with the New York Mets. Entertaining times with the Syracuse Mets, as through all of this roster construction, they're still a team that is above 500 and are a few games back from the International League lead on May 19th. We'll talk about this current Syracuse Mets lineup, some new faces going up against the Buffalo Bisons, the AAA affiliate of the Toronto Blue Jays for the second time this year. Lineups, pitching matchup, and first pitch coming your way next here on the Score 1260.
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1: 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We'll start with the Buffalo Bisons, 23-22 on the season, led by manager Casey Candell. And here is his starting lineup. Leading off is the designated hitter, R.J. Schreck. Batting second, out in center field, Jonathan Klase. Batting third and playing at second base, Josh Kasevich, with Charles McAdoo as the cleanup hitter, playing over at third. Willie McIver is playing his 15th game with Buffalo and 29th overall this season in AAA, catches and bats fifth. We'll talk more about that during the show tonight. Riley Tirado's over at first base. He bats sixth. Not the Mets manager, but his name is Carlos Mendoza. He's batting seventh and out in left field. Josh Rivera plays shortstop and bats eighth, with Javon Ward out in right field batting ninth. Five righties, three lefties, and a switch hitting at Jonathan Klase for Buffalo. Facing off against the Syracuse Mets, who are 23-21, here is manager Dick Scott's starting lineup, which sounds and looks a lot different than maybe you remember. Leading off, a man who has been the cleanup hitter for about a month, it's Christian Arroyo, and he plays at second base. Following him on Major League rehab is Jared Young. He started his rehab with St. Lucie this year. That rehab assignment has been transferred up to Syracuse, and he gets the start at first base today. Andy Ibañez is over at third. He's making his Syracuse Mets debut. He signed, or rather, was claimed off of waivers by the Mets in April and was designated for assignment and accepted the assignment to Syracuse, so he is playing at the hot corner today. Ryan Clifford, you know that name. He is the cleanup hitter today, and he's playing out in right field. Eric Wagman plays his seventh game as a Met, and he is the DH. Jiwon Bays in left, batting sixth. Christian Paches in center, batting seventh. Ben Rortvedt, now the starting catcher after Hayden Senger went up, is batting eighth. And Yanni Hernandez is the shortstop, batting ninth. So a couple of lefties, a switch hitter, Yanni Hernandez, and a handful of righties as well for Dick Scott and the Syracuse Mets, who are led on the mound today by Jack Weisenberger, making his third start of the season. He has gotten through the first turn of the order pretty much perfectly throughout both of his first two starts. It's the second turn that really gets him. While Grant Rogers makes his ninth start of the season for Buffalo. And we'll talk more about those pitchers when we come back, because we've got some baseball coming up next right here on The Score 1260.
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14: It's time for Syracuse Mets baseball.
15: 1-2 pitch. Hickey lifts it in the air, deep into right center field. Gilbert goes back on the run. He makes a diving catch. Swing and a miss. Strike three. Jonah Tong, what a phenom.
14: Syracuse Mets baseball.
15: He's at second, Klase at third. 1-1 pitch, laced up the middle. Gilbert comes charging in. He makes the catch. Here comes Klase. The throw is home. Applies the tag, and he got him. Reitz tags him out. A laser from Drew Gilbert. Jarvis going back to the warning track. The wall. Kiss it goodbye. Two homer game for Ryan Clifford.
14: On the voice of the Central New York sports fan.
15: Opposite field pop for the lefty. 5-0 Mets in the bottom of the eighth inning.
14: The Score, 1260.
16: The Buffalo Bisons are in town for a six-game set. The Syracuse faithful is hungry for some wins, so come on in and join us for this series opener coming up next.
0: WSKO Syracuse. The Score, 1260.
16: There's some new faces in town for this series opener between the Syracuse Mets and the Buffalo Bisons at NBT Bank Stadium. Hi, everybody. Happy to have you with us on your Tuesday night with Joe Puccio. I'm Jack Gordon. So the Mets getting ready to square off with the Bisons, and the last time the Mets were home, things were a lot different. We've seen a lot of new faces come and go over the last week or so, Joe.
1: Yeah, the baby Mets are going up to Queens now. I mean, we've seen a handful of top prospects get the call up to the show. Whether fans think it's early or not, they're helping out the New York Mets right away, and it's created a lot of change here in Syracuse.
16: So a lot of different faces, but as for last week against the Scranton Wilkes-Barre Rail Riders, it was an up-and-down series. The Mets ended up splitting, but the first game, holy cow, a 7-4 win in 13 innings. It was a marathon.
1: I mean, they couldn't get the first run across until that 13th inning. The Mets played a 4-hour and 11-minute game. First time the Mets have played over 4 hours since becoming the Mets affiliate in 2019. It was a marathon of a win, and the Mets came through at the end.
16: So the Mets put up three runs in that 13th inning. They got a ton of help on this great relay play on defense that really saved the game.
1: Yeah, I mean, that's the play right there that Scranton Wilkes-Barre has to win on. A throw from Jiwon Bae gets relayed to the plate, helps the Mets win 7-4.
16: Mets fall on Wednesday and Thursday. They bounce back on Friday. Ben Rortvedt showed some pop, and Zach Thornton was outstanding on the mound.
1: Yeah, I think we're going to talk about him a lot today. Six innings, three hits, no runs, nine strikeouts. He really impressed people in Queens, I think.
16: Mets also got a 6-2 win on Saturday in 10 innings, where they piled on in that 10th. Nick Morabito had the go-ahead RBI. Christian Arroyo piled on with an RBI double. Then on Sunday, another back-and-forth game where the Mets were in it, but they couldn't figure it out in the end, a 5-3 loss for Syracuse.
1: Yeah, so, you know, Yonny Hernandez had a go-ahead RBI double, but that comes again before another amazing catch from Nick Morabito, who has really shined at this AAA level, getting his chance up at the big leagues. Now, there's that RBI from Yonny Hernandez, but, you know, a loss for Syracuse means that they split the series. And going into Friday, it looked like they might have lost five of the six games, so coming away with a split was a positive.
16: So Syracuse splits three wins, three losses against Scranton, and they're without one of their top players this week. You mentioned A.J. Ewing. Well, he's met by Nick Morabito this week, and A.J. got to play last week with the Major League Club. He actually traveled to Scranton, got the call on Monday. He was headed up, and he's been tearing it up at the big league level.
1: Yeah, A.J. Ewing has been a breath of fresh air for the New York Mets, and even hearing from Carlos Mendoza and Juan Soto saying that they just love having him around and the energy he brings. That was his first big league hit. Slow roller to the right field wall. Wencel Perez, we saw him earlier this year with Toledo. No match for A.J. Ewing getting all the way to third base. You see, seven games played, a homer, four runs batted in. Truly was feeling himself in that Tiger series, then has a big assignment to play in the Subway series. Does well there, too. And now he's just a staple of this team right now and gives the Mets a lot of confidence moving forward.
16: It truly feels like a different energy around the big league club right now with this youth infusion.
1: I mean, it's giving the Mets a whole new trajectory as to how to build their roster, you know? Like, they had signed these minor league free agents to come in and just fill a role for some injured reserve players, but now there's a lot of confidence having A.J. Ewing, Carson Bench to start the year, and now they'll be joined by Nick Morabito and Zach Thornton.
16: So they get a little bit of youth infusion in the big leagues. Down here in AAA, the Syracuse Mets squaring off with the Buffalo Bisons, who it's a team that looks somewhat similar to last year's squad, and this is the second time the Mets have seen them this year. At the top of the order, it starts with R.J. Schreck, Jonathan Classe, and Josh Kasevich, three younger players in this organization with a lot of promise. Charles McAdoo, the cleanup man, Willie McIver batting fifth, Riley Tirada, the sixth hitter, Carlos Mendoza, who this is the obligatory, no, not the Mets manager, Carlos Mendoza. He is batting seventh, Rivera eighth, and Ward ninth. So that group will face Jack Weisenberger, making his third start for Syracuse, and he's been a really fun watch so far, despite the numbers that don't look great on paper.
1: Right, the numbers tell a different story right now for Weisenberger, who, through the first turn of the order, has been electric. You know, his first start here at NBT Bank Stadium got through the first turn of the order perfectly. Fourth inning, it fell apart. Well, that's exactly what happened again in Scranton-Wilkes-Barre last week. So once we see Weisenberger get to the fourth inning, we'll see what kind of adjustments he's made.
16: Weisenberger, a relatively new face who signed with the Mets on a minor league deal on May 2nd. He was pitching in the Mexican League for Veracruz and actually hadn't played affiliated baseball since 2024. But he starts with R.J. Schreck, left-handed hitting designated hitter, to start this Tuesday evening, a six-game set between Syracuse and Buffalo. Happy to have you with us on your Tuesday night. Syracuse in the all-white uniforms with the pinstripes, Mets in cursive letters across the chest for Weisenberger, number 58 on the low left side of the abdomen. His first pitch is taken for a called strike, and we're underway here at NBT Bank Stadium. Glad to be back home. Happy you could join us. Mets, Bisons separated by just half a game in the standings this year. A one. That bounces a little short. One ball, one strike. Buffalo 23-22. They are in 10th place. Syracuse is 23-21. 3.5 games back of first. Jack Weisenberger, the 28-year-old right-hander from Winston-Salem, North Carolina. He was a 20th-round pick in 2019 out of the University of Michigan by the Athletics. 1-1. Take him inside. Two balls and one strike.
1: Buffalo coming off of a series win at home against Worcester, where they won Tuesday, Thursday, Friday, and Saturday.
16: Two out of three over the weekend, four wins of the week. 2-1 pitch. Schreck pops it up foul territory and out of play. It's 2-2.
1: And they are coming off of a game where they got three hit by the Red Sox. So Buffalo's trying to get this offense going here today.
16: Jack Weisenberger, he's going to try to do everything in his power not to let that happen. A hard-throwing right-hander winds up and throws the 2-2. It's a half swing back to the mound. Weisenberger fields, flips it to first. They've got out number one. The gloves behind Weisenberger tonight. The outfield from left to right, Jiwon Bae, Christian Pache, and Ryan Clifford. Andy Ibanez is the third baseman making his Syracuse debut. Yanni Hernandez, the shortstop. Christian Arroyo at second base, and Jared Young at first base, continuing his rehab assignment with Ben Rortvedt behind the plate. Here's Jonathan Classe, first pitch, and the switch hitter fouls it off down the third baseline, 0-1. Classe off to a tough start this season, batting under 200, a guy who in his minor league career is about a 260 hitter. No balls and a strike with one away. Here's the pitch. It's taken for a called strike. That cutter gets it to 0-2. So Jack Weisenberger is making his third start for the Mets. He took the mound 2 weeks ago against Rochester at home. Four innings, three earned runs. 0-2 pitch. Classe bounces it foul first base side. He was scoreless through the first three innings. It fell apart in the fourth. Last week against Scranton, 3 2/3 with six earned runs. Stop me if you've heard this before. Scoreless through three innings, it fell apart in the fourth. Today, he just wants to get through four or five and try to get a little bit better this evening. 0-2 pitch. Classe takes a ball low.
1: And he throws more strikes than balls in both of his starts. On the year, 130 pitches, 86 strikes, but he's leaving the game in losing situations. Seven runs, six earned last time. It's tough for a team to come back and win against that.
16: One ball and two strikes with one away. Top of the first on this bright and sunny Tuesday night. Here's the pitch. High and away. 95-mile-an-hour fastball misses the zone. 2-2. It is hot and steamy in Syracuse to start the week. Yesterday was in the 90s. Today, 85 degrees. 2-2. It is laced foul left side into the seats. I think we'd rather have this than 35, right?
1: Oh, 1,000%. I'm very happy to see no winter coats, no winter hat giveaways, a lot of shirts and T-shirts, T-shirts and shorts, which we're excited about.
16: Trading in the winter coats for some sunscreen this week. Two balls, two strikes. Weisenberger fires. It's popped up foul again, and Classe is having a solid AB here. So for Weisenberger, he's felt pretty good about his starts. He said he's throwing a lot of strikes. He just hasn't been able to put two guys away with two strikes. So let's see if he can put away Classe here in a two-strike count. The pitch. Grounded over to second. Arroyo to his right. Flips to first. And there's quickly two away.
1: got that out with a curveball coming in at 82. Jack, you mentioned the fastball in the mid-90s. Plays around with a fastball, sinker, slider. Also has a cutter, curveball, and changeup. So he really keeps hitters off balance and doesn't throw one pitch more than 25% of the time.
17: Well, the velocity really catches your eye right away. Fastball in the mid-90s and a couple of solid put-away pitches. Two outs for Josh Kasevich. First pitch, taken, called strike. About 94 with the heater that time, and it's 0-1. Weisenberger, a hard-throwing pitcher. Hasn't been a starter for that long, though. I mentioned he was drafted by the A's in 2019. He was with the Oakland organization through 2024. He was a reliever pretty much the entire time. 0-1. That's outside. One ball, one strike. He was kind of banged up throughout his Athletics organization career. Injured a lot in the minors and went out kind of on a bad note with Tommy John where he was released. 1-1, popped up. Shallow right field, Clifford charges in. Second baseman Arroyo is out to make the catch over his shoulder for out number three. Weisenberger retires the side in order to start off the ball game. Mets come to hit in the bottom of the first. No score here in Syracuse.
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1: Christian Arroyo leads things off for the Mets in the bottom of the first inning. Scoreless between Syracuse and Buffalo, and the Mets have a new leadoff man. With Nick Morabito being promoted to the major leagues, Christian Arroyo starts off the ball game. First pitch, that's taken for a called strike. 0-1 with Grant Rogers on the mound for the Buffalo Bisons. Arroyo off to a great start this year. 0-1 pitch, and he lifts one high and deep down the left field line. If it's fair, it's gone, and it is out of here. Arroyo crushes a homer to lead off the game. Well, get accustomed to that leadoff spot. What a way to start things off. It's 1-0 Syracuse in the first inning. Well, Arroyo has been the best hitter by average. You said he's had an amazing start to the year. And that is just exhibit 1A yet again. Arroyo's got some serious pop. Now his third home run of the season and 26th run batted in. First pitch to Jared Young. And the lefty pops one high in the air, shallow left. Rivera, the shortstop, goes out. Mendoza, the left fielder, comes in and makes the catch. Busy, busy, busy to start. Second pitch homer for Arroyo. Third pitch popped up by Jared Young. And they're keeping Grant Rogers on his toes. Rogers struggling to start the season. Pitched in just over 33 innings. This is his second time around against Syracuse this year. First one to Ibanez. That's taken for a called strike. 0-1.
22: Looked pretty good against the Mets back on April 8th. Four innings, three hits of scoreless baseball with three strikeouts.
1: 0-1.
17: That's taken for a called strike, 0-2. The top three in the order had been pretty solid for a couple of weeks in the same names. It was Morabito, Ewing, Clifford. It's a big shakeup now. 0-2. And Abanez grounds it towards second. Kasevich to his left. He fields, flicks, and gets out number two. So Kasevich is at second base. Riley Tirada is the first baseman today. Josh Rivera, the shortstop. Charles McAdoo at third. The outfield, Carlos Mendoza in left. Jonathan Classe in center. And Javon Ward in right field with Willie McIver behind home. Two outs, 1-0 Syracuse. And the first pitch to Clifford is inside, ball one. So a new week at home, a lot of new faces.
22: Well, Dick Scott had the easiest job in the world. You know, he didn't have to change anything about his lineup.
17: Clifford chops it towards third. Backhand stop, McAdoo, who throws across his body, and he can't get him in time. Clifford strides through first with a single. He is today's ABM Industries cleanup hitter of the game. ABM, the preferred janitorial services provider of your Syracuse Mets.
22: And the Mets are getting in a rhythm of Morabito, Bay, Clifford, Arroyo to lead things off. That was before A.J. Ewing left, and Ewing was in that top four, so now Dick Scott has to actually look at his roster and create a lineup.
17: Well, here's Eric Wagaman, who's also only been around for a week or so. First pitch is outside, and the format of the team and the skills are different now. There was a lot of speed with Morabito and Ewing. It's just a different roster with some great contact skills and great power now with all these solid veteran players.
22: And a lot of big league experience.
17: 1-0 pitch. Wagaman chops it foul. I mean, you look 1-3, all guys with long stints in the big leagues. Wagaman's been up a full-time starter last year. It's a great culture to have with all that experience.
22: Yeah, and then you go from there. Jiwon Bae, a career utility man with the Pirates. Christian Pache. Ben Rortvedt, who started for the Yankees behind the plate.
17: 1-1 is outside. Two balls and a strike.
22: You've got a lot of guys who know how to play baseball and but are down here because maybe one part of their game is lacking right now. So you get a band of those players together, sometimes they can rally together.
17: 2-1 pitch. Wagaman chops it to short. Rivera fields, and it rolls out of his glove. Theo laid that ball next to his right foot, and it allows Wagaman to get to first safely along with Clifford to second.
22: Yeah, the ball hit the cut of the grass between the dirt and the grass, and so Rivera backhanded it, but the ball didn't take the extra hop. It just stayed along the surface, so Rivera couldn't snag it.
17: So E6 puts Wagaman at first, Clifford at second, brings up the left-handed hitting Jiwon Bae. Best batting average on the team at .296. First pitch is taken for a called strike, 0-1. So Christian Arroyo leads off the game with a homer, two quick outs after that. Then a single and an error. Leaves two on base, 0-1. Ripped over to first, and it gets by Tirada. Rolls into right field for a hit. Clifford rounds third, he scores. Wagaman's getting the wave home. Tirada can't pick it up, and Bay gets to third base. Two runs coming in score, and it's a 3-0 Syracuse lead.
22: How can you not love that hit from Jiwon Bae? He go finds the splitter down below the zone, rips it just inside of first, and yeah, Ward has some trouble picking up the ball. Bay's got speed, he gets to third without a throw, and both runs come in to score with two outs.
17: Now Bae hit that in the perfect spot, past the diving attempt by Tirada. Ward had a little trouble over by the wall there. Allowed two to come in and score, so the Mets go up 3-0 in the first inning. That brings up Christian Pache with a runner at third. The pitch grounded up the middle. It bounces into center field. Another hit. The Mets are swinging it well in the first inning. RBI single makes it 4-0 in the first.
22: The Buffalo might need to go out and chat with their starting pitcher, Grant Rogers, because he's only thrown 15 pitches, but most of them are getting tattooed. He's now given up at least three runs in each of his last three starts.
17: How about that? Best outing of the season for Rogers was his first game against Syracuse, 4 scoreless. Well, they've gotten to him today already.
22: Nate Irving knows what he's doing in that dugout, I'll tell you.
17: The game planning, really sharp. I mean, and that shows it. a first-inning barrage of hits. It's a good game plan. Here's Ben Roortvet. First pitch. Bounced in front of home off his foot. Foul. 0-1.
22: But just look at how early in counts these guys are swinging. Like, they're seeing pitches that they want, and they're attacking.
17: He's faced seven hitters. This is his eighth, and he's only thrown 16 pitches.
22: The most pitches he's thrown to one batter is Eric Wagaman, and it was four.
17: It's almost as if the Mets are excited to hit today.
22: They're happy to be back home because they just cannot play well on the road for some reason.
17: The home cooking is amazing. 0-1 pitch. Roortvet takes the ball inside. The Mets bat over 270 at home and just over 200 on the road. It's kind of inexplicable.
22: Yeah, they had the worst offensive numbers of any International League team last week, hitting under 200, OPS under 600.
17: 1-1 pitch. Roortvet skies it. High and deep to right field. Ward goes back. Warning track wall. It is gone! Two-run blast, and it's 6-0 Mets! What a barrage in the first inning!
22: What is there to say? Roortvet gets a splitter. He was ready for it. Pulled it down the right field line. They're making this look way too easy right now.
17: Six runs, six hits here in the first inning for Syracuse. And the Mets are ready to hit.
22: And not a mound visit.
17: First pitch to Yachty. Take in for a called strike inside, and he challenges. First ABS challenge we're seeing today. And it is, in fact, a strike. I want to go straight back to that, Joe. Very, very surprising that there wasn't a visit after, you know, the first couple RBIs.
22: Yeah, I would probably say after the triple, the bang, you'd want to go talk to him, and they just haven't.
17: 0-1 pitch. Hernandez ropes it into right field, and here it goes. The offense keeps on churning. The Mets get a runner at first with two outs and a 6-0 lead in the bottom of the first inning. They've already batted around.
22: Only 20 pitches for Rogers, but none of them have been the right ones. And so now we see our first mound visit here.
17: Now, like you said, Joe, feels a little bit late for sure. The Mets have come out and attacked Grant Rogers, who, you know, has struggled coming into this game. Eight starts on the season, an earned run average just under six. I mean, opponents are hitting .286 against him, but he's the kind of guy who is a pitcher's pitcher, they would say. Somebody who excelled a lot at the lower levels, throws a lot of strikes, and can go deep into games. But today, the Mets have just solved him quickly.
22: Yeah, not today. In this season for Rogers, he's filled up the strike zone pretty well. 21 Ks to 13 walks, but to his own detriment, that ball is getting laced right now, so he's got to find the edges rather quickly, or else he'll get the hook.
17: First pitch. Arroyo takes a called strike, and Rogers goes ahead 0-1. So Yachty Hernandez is at first after the single. It is 6-0 Mets in the bottom of the first inning. 0-1 pitch. Arroyo waves and misses over a sinker. Rogers ahead 0-2. I think this is just one of just two instances this inning where he's had two strikes on a hitter. See if Arroyo can battle here on the struggling Grant Rogers. 0-2. Bounced foul. Now you could tell they just want to swing today. You know, they really, a day where everybody's just itching to get back up to the plate.
22: I mean, Rogers isn't throwing all that hard either. You know, his fastball is in the low 90s. That splitter is in the mid-80s. You can see that pitch pretty well. You can drive it.
17: 0-2. Runner takes off for second. Sidearm throw to the base, and Yachty slides in feet first safely with a stolen base. The pitch was low in the dirt, so it's 1-2. Yachty steals second. He is safe with a stolen base. You can stay safe in life, too, with regular screenings from St. Joseph's Cancer Care.
22: Only the third stolen base of the season for Yachty. Maybe we see him as the speed threat with all the youngsters gone.
17: One ball, two strikes. Rogers throws. Arroyo hits it foul again. 25 pitches this inning. A long inning. already about 20 minutes, 15-ish minutes probably, baking in the sun. You kind of got to feel that by now. 1-2. Arroyo takes the ball upstairs. Two balls, two strikes.
22: There is a righty getting loose in Buffalo's bullpen just in case this gets even more out of hand.
17: You don't want to start the first game of the series with your starter only going one inning. 2-2 pitch. Arroyo slaps it foul right field side, and it's out of play. So the Mets are getting off to a great start in this series. Batting around in the first inning. Second at-bat for Christian Arroyo. 2-2 pitch. Arroyo hits it back to the mound. Rogers fields. Flips to first, and it's a merciful end of the inning for him. Six runs off of seven hits, homers by Ben Rortvedt, and Christian Arroyo catapult the Mets in front to a 6-0 lead. Second inning next here in Syracuse.
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4: 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Heard the news? The voice of the Central New York sports fan, the Score 1260, is your new home of the Buffalo Bills.
17: Well, I hope you didn't grab a snack in the bottom of the first, because you would have missed a huge inning for the Syracuse Mets. It is 6-0. Mets on top of the Bisons here in the top of the second. First pitch is a called strike from Jack Weisenberger. He zips in a fastball to Charles McAdoo to start off the second inning. Just a barrage of offense for the Mets. Six runs off of seven hits. 0-1 pitch. McAdoo takes a ball outside. I mean, that was something we hadn't seen all season. Just a stupendous inning.
22: We don't know exactly what the game plan was, but I think they executed it to perfection. Swing early, drive pitches, and most of these guys pulled their hits.
17: 1-1. McAdoo bounces it foul next to third base. One ball, two strikes.
22: We saw both home runs getting pulled. Jiwon Bae hit his triple down the right field line, which was pulled. I think Pache hit his the opposite way, but a lot of these guys were just finding the barrel and hitting it to their strong side.
17: Yeah, three extra base hits. The game started with a Christian Arroyo homer, Jiwon Bae tripled, and Ben Rortvedt, the two-run homer. One ball and two strikes on McAdoo. Here's the pitch. Taken in the dirt, a slider to make it 2-2. Well, on the pitching side, Jack Weisenberger had a clean first inning. He retired the side in order. Weisenberger making his third start with the Mets. Struggled in the fourth inning in both. 2-2 is sliced down the right field line, foul. In the first three innings, he's looked fantastic, so the task today is, at the bare minimum, to get through four strong innings.
22: And his offense, scoring six runs on seven hits, is going to give him a lot of confidence, I think.
17: He got a little bit of a longer leash that way, that's for sure. Here's the 2-2. McAdoo takes the slider outside, full count. The light brown mitt on his left hand. He stares home from the first base side of the rubber. Weisenberger winds up and tosses it in. McAdoo rolls it to third. Ibanez fields, throws across the diamond, and he's got him in time for the first out. Well, that takes us to our Chick-fil-A check-in with Brendan Miller.
5: Hey, guys. It was a big inning for in the first there for your Syracuse Mets. They're doing it without two of the top bats in their lineup over the last few weeks. Obviously, we knew that A.J. Ewing was upstairs with New York, but it was announced earlier today Nick Morabito would be joining him in New York as well. Now, this is a new generation of stars for these Mets, but it comes from an old set of starting pitchers. Both of those guys, compensatory picks, one for Jacob DeGrom, the other one for Noah Syndergaard. So I just went back, took a look at some of the other famous compensatory picks in Major League Baseball right now. How about Josh Donaldson? He was a compensatory pick in 2007 for Juan Pierre when he signed with the Dodgers. Adam Wainwright went to the Braves. He was a compensatory pick. Mike Trout was a compensatory pick when Mark Teixeira signed with the New York Yankees. And then, of course, Aaron Judge, also a compensatory pick when Nick Swisher went and signed with the then Cleveland Indians. The most famous one, and probably of note for the Mets, David Wright, also a compensatory pick. He was the 38th pick in 2001 when Mike Hampton signed with the Colorado Rockies.
17: So, Brennan, if you sign with the Braves or something, do we get a new sideline reporter in, or do you get to stay? Well, how does that work for us?
5: No, you actually have to wait until next year.
17: Okay, and so then we got to draft.
5: Yeah, you have to draft him. Yes.
17: Okay, gotcha.
5: Yeah. But for now, I get to go wherever.
17: All right, thank you so much.
5: That goes Brennan. For you, too, by the way.
17: Okay. 1-2 pitch swung on and missed by Willie MacGyver. Weisenberger strikes him out. There's two away in the second. I mean, how about that? It's one door closes and another opens. You know, when Syndergaard signed with the Angels, the Mets given a draft pick. They take Morabito. Same thing, DeGrom to the Rangers. Mets get A.J. Ewing with that draft pick.
22: But it's impressive that the Mets have hit on both of those. You could just as easily flop, and then you lose out on two players that impact your franchise.
17: Two outs, and the first pitch to Riley Tirada is outside. Ball one.
22: Carlos Mendoza mentioned it before the Nationals game today. He said, you have to tip your cap to player development and all these young guys that are helping out the team in Queens right now.
17: 1-0 pitch. Tirada fouls it back.
22: And the minor leagues have been great. I mean, how often do we talk about Binghamton winning the Eastern League last year? Brooklyn winning the South Atlantic?
17: That's why. You know, those teams had Morabito, Ewing, Bench, Clifford. It's because, you know, this organization drafted well.
22: Learning how to win is probably the best thing you can learn in minor league baseball when wins and losses really aren't paramount.
17: How about that little rule with compensatory picks? I mean, no other league really has a version of that. 1-1 is swung on and missed. You know, the NFL kind of does, but with Major League Baseball, when you offer a qualifying offer, a one-year deal for a specific amount of money to a pitcher like Syndergaard, and it's rejected, when that player goes on and signs, then you're awarded the compensatory pick. It really makes a lot of sense. 1-2 pitch. Lined up the middle, takes one bounce, and lands in center field for a two-out single. Riley Tirada on first base, and it's the first hit for the Bisons.
22: Now, even though the Mets aren't a small market team, that's something that really does help small market teams. You know, think of all of these top players that are drafted by, you know, for instance, a team like Pittsburgh. You got Paul Skeens at the top. If the Pirates don't want to pay up for Paul Skeens, they're going to get themselves a pick at the end of the first round that helps them team build. So there's a lot of teams that, you know, have that opportunity to go ahead and revamp their entire organization if they want by a method that isn't really used all that often.
17: Just a cool little wrinkle. Two outs, runner at first for Carlos Mendoza, left fielder for Buffalo. The pitch slapped high in the air over the infield. Shortstop Yanni Hernandez goes to the shallow left field grass, makes a two-handed head-high catch for the third out. No runs, one hit, no errors, and a man stranded on base. Bottom of the second is next. It is 6-0 Syracuse here at NBT Bank Stadium.
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7: The home of Syracuse Mets baseball. 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The Score, 1260.
22: Jared Young leads off the bottom of the second inning, and the Mets have a six-run cushion to mess around with here. Grant Rogers back on the mound after a tumultuous first where he allowed all six runs on seven hits. The pitch, first one is taken for a called strike, and it's 0-1. Well, Jared Young, one of the 10 batters Rogers faced last inning, he popped out to left field. 0-1 is popped foul. He's down 0-2. Well, you might remember Jared Young from last season where he was a member of the Syracuse Mets for quite some time. He began this season with the New York Mets, 0-2. Young lays off a sinker upstairs, and it's being challenged by McIver. It was called a ball, and it will not be overturned. Both teams with one challenge remaining. Also, Jared Young played 11 games with the Mets. He was hitting .350, really tearing the cover off the ball and providing big support for the team when they weren't doing a lot of winning. But then he tore his meniscus and was placed on the IL April 15th. 1-2. Young takes a sinker. Two balls, two strikes. So Young underwent surgery. Original timeline was about 6 to 8 weeks. He's on week number five or so. 2-2, hit foul again. And he's on track to come back fairly quickly.
8: And he only made two appearances with St. Lucie. Felt good enough to increase the level of competition by coming up to AAA. And so we'll see how long he'll be in Syracuse, but seems to be ahead of schedule right now.
22: 2-2 the count. Here's the pitch. Young twists it foul left field side again, and it's out of play. Well, Jared's a 30-year-old from Prince George, British Columbia. There are now two Canadians on the Syracuse Mets, Jared Young and Jonah Tong. 2-2 count. Here's the pitch from Rogers. It's ripped down the right field line, foul again. Young getting to see his fair share of pitches here.
8: Young actually suited up for Team Canada in this past World Baseball Classic. So you have another World Baseball Classic guy here with the Mets that can share some experience with some younger players who haven't been in high leverage games yet in their careers. Jared Young knows how to play in those situations.
22: Yeah, two WBCs now for Young. He's played the majors for a little while. 2-2 pitch is high, full count. Also played in Korea. He is a well-traveled man. Full count starting the bottom of the second. Payoff pitch. Young swings and misses through a sinker, and there's one away. That's the first strikeout for Grant Rogers. Bison's wearing the all-gray road uniforms today. Buffalo in red letters across the chest. Red caps. First pitch to Ibanez. That's popped up foul. Red caps with a blue brim. The Bison's logo on the front. Red number 10 on the back for Rogers. 0-1 pitch. Ibanez hits it on the ground to short. Rivera fields with two hands. Flings it to first. And there's two away.
8: It might take me some time to realize that that's Andy Ibanez and not Nick Morabito wearing number 70.
22: Sad to see him go, but happy to see a new face in town. Two outs, bottom two, and a familiar face is the ABM Industries cleanup hitter of the game, Ryan Clifford.
17: 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And Clifford takes the ball inside, 1-0. So Rogers has settled in a little bit, gotten two outs to start this inning.

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1: Hey everybody, it's Paul Weston Jr. back at the Score 1260 studios. Our parent club, New York Mets and Washington Nationals, unfortunately, are starting in a delay due to inclement weather. Details to come on that. We're just going to get started, obviously, in the top of the first. And then to the NBA playoffs, game one of the Eastern Conference Finals between the New York Knicks and Cleveland Cavaliers tips off at 8 o'clock. The New York Knicks are a 6.5-point favorite tonight. Back to the boys.
2: See you in a second.
3: All right, cool.
2: Top of the third here in Syracuse. Bright and sunny Tuesday evening. Gorgeous day at the ballpark. Happy to have you with us in the Syracuse Mets. Happy to be in front, 6-0. Joe Puccio, Jack Gordon with you. We're joined by a very special guest starting this third. We're joined by Steve Hofstetter, a comedian who's in town for some shows and a lifelong Mets fan who had to come by. Steve, how you doing?
4: I'm doing well. There's nothing I love more than a pitcher's duel. And so just watching a 6-0 game in the second inning.
2: You certainly didn't get that in the bottom of the first.
4: No, I think they were watching the 12th inning of yesterday's Mets game.
2: Oh,
4: and
2: yeah?
4: They were just like, we need to do this too.
2: That one worked out well. A late win for the Mets over the Nationals. So, Steve, you're in town for some shows. How have those gone so far?
4: It was great. I just did one show last night.
2: Awesome.
4: And we're headed to Pittsburgh to do another. I pretty much do one show in each city I'm in. But it was, the fact that we packed it out on a Monday, I'll take it.
2: There you go. Is that the Funny Bone, right?
4: Yeah, Funny Bone in the Mall of Destiny.
2: Yeah, there it is.
4: Which is just, when walking through that food court, immediately I'm like, this is my destiny.
2: This is where we all belong.
4: Yeah, this is everyone's destiny.
2: Sheltered place with a Foot Locker and Chinese food.
4: Destiny actually works at the Foot Locker.
2: Oh, so. Two balls and two strikes on Rivera. All right, Steve, you're a diehard Mets fan.
4: Yes.
2: I know the Mets are near and dear to your heart. What is your Mets fandom like? Can you describe it to us?
4: A lot of it's pain.
2: Yep.
4: You know, it's a great deal of pain. I think someone once described being a Cubs fan as like 90% scar tissue.
2: Yeah.
4: And
2: yeah.
4: I feel that lately. But also, it's amazing moments.
2: 3-2 pitch hit foul down the right field line.
4: It's a combination of both. Like, the thing about being a Mets fan is it is a roller coaster. It is every 10 to 15 years, we're fantastic. In between, heartbreaking. Just rip your heart out like that scene from Indiana Jones over and over again. And then we make the World Series.
2: Which just draws you further in, right?
4: It's
2: emotional attachment. It's like a toxic relationship.
4: It is. Being a Mets fan is hereditary. It's genetic. It's not like... Every now and then, someone is like, well, you know, I got into baseball and I decided on the Mets. I was like, you decided?
2: Yeah.
4: You decide? I was sentenced to this.
2: Yeah.
4: I was convicted and sentenced to be a Mets fan when I was 4 years old. I had no choice.
5: Well, I feel like on the other side, you know, the Yankees have this brand international. You see the Yankee hats everywhere. The Mets are more of a family. And so to choose the Mets, you have to be brought in to a certain degree here.
2: Ward crushes this ball out to right field, and it is gone for a two-run homer.
4: Pitcher's duel, I told you.
2: Buffalo makes it 6-2 here in the third inning.
4: One of my favorite memories was I had just turned 7 when the Mets were in the World Series in 1986, and so I got to watch Game 6 live in the electronics department of a department store. My brother is a little older. He convinced them to leave the game on so he could watch. And
2: we
4: watched the ball go through Buckner's legs. Now, I just had a baby daughter. She's 4 months old today. I threw out the first pitch holding her, which was very unsafe. So in the morning when she'll be up at, you know, 5-6 in the morning, I would, you know, I'll take her, I'll go downstairs and I'll flip on there's like an MLB channel on Samsung that you never know what they're gonna air. It's one of these things where, like, sometimes in here I'll stop for the action.
2: A one pitch is outside, a ball and a strike with nobody out in the third after Javon Ward's 2-run homer made it 6-2. RJ Schreck now up to bat.
4: So sometimes

0: you know, you'll throw it on and it'll just be like, oh, here's the 1998 home run derby.
1: Yeah.
0: And then sometimes you'll throw it on and it's like, here's a college game between two schools that no longer exist.
1: Yeah.
0: It's, you never know what you're going to watch. And so it's so fun. So I threw it on one morning and it was the beginning of the 10th inning of Game 6 of the 1986 World Series.
1: Oh, my gosh.
0: And I got to sit there with my baby daughter, who did not know at all what was happening. But I hadn't seen the full inning since it happened. I had seen the at-bat before, and I had seen the gets by Buckner. We've all seen that a million times. But to see the full inning from start to finish, sitting there with my baby girl on my lap, was just such an amazing thing. And that is, I tease, but that's what it is to be a Mets fan.
1: Yeah. Yeah, I hope you explained after that that's not what the rest of it is like. 2-2 pitch, swung on and missed, so there's one away as Weisenberger strikes out R.J. Schreck.
0: Yeah, so she wouldn't get her hopes up. I immediately showed her the 2000 World Series.
1: Yeah, oh, there you go. All right, catching up with Steve Hofstetter, comedian, lifelong Mets fan. Steve, I know that your relationship with your father really started your Mets fandom. What was that like as a kid? Growing up rooting for the Mets.
0: Absolutely. So my dad was a Brooklyn Dodger fan, and when the Dodgers left, you know, there were some New Yorkers that were like, oh, let's go watch the Yankees. And but anyone who was a real Dodger fan was like, never. Absolutely never. And so 5 years later, 62 comes around, he starts watching the Mets, and he just, that was the rest of his life. He was a Mets fan. And so we listened to a lot of radio for Mets games. We, you know, just...
1: A one-pitch grounded foul to the right side. It does sound like you've listened to some radio.
0: Yes, yes. I was like, I know when to stop. So, yeah, we listened. I mean, WFAN was just... That's what we had in my house. And I actually got to host an overnight for them once, which was just
1: so cool.
0: That's awesome. it was just such an incredible experience. But, like, my dad especially, but my brother and my sister also, like, we would just go to Mets games. Opening day, holiday in our house. It's the only time we were ever allowed to skip school. We would go for opening day, and I continued that tradition in college. And, you know, I don't live anywhere near Queens anymore. I live in Charlotte,
1: yeah.
0: But I still intend to have opening day be a holiday.
1: Weisenberger strikes out Class A, so there's two outs in the third. 6-2, Syracuse leads it as Josh Kasovich comes up to hit.
2: So why was it important for you to come out and check out the Syracuse Mets today? Have you been to a game yet before?
0: I have not. I love throwing out first pitches.
1: Yeah.
0: I get to abuse my little bit of notoriety to still be a little kid.
1: Just to get that pitch count up, you got to check where the arm's at every year.
0: I've thrown a few innings now.
1: Yeah,
0: I've thrown. I think that was my 44th.
1: Okay.
0: So I've thrown. Yeah, I'm deep into like the fourth inning. I think
2: the Mets are calling up a lot of starters and bullpen arms. They should get the cameras up when you're throwing a first pitch.
1: We might need you there.
0: And the gimmick of pitching while holding a baby, I mean, that's going to sell tickets.
2: Yes. That's right.
0: Like, that's going to sell tickets. It's going to bring in CPS.
1: Yeah.
0: It's going to get people out to the ballpark.
1: Steve, I believe we have your first pitch here. Was it a strike? How'd you do? Look at this. Multitasking. A little high, but that might be in the zone.
2: Swing and a miss.
1: ABS challenge if they call it a ball.
0: Yeah. If they call that a ball, I'm tapping my hat for sure. Or I'm going somewhere near my head, and the umpire might think I'm tapping my hat,
2: like
0: it happened with Beatty.
2: Of course.
0: But, I think strike enough while holding my daughter.
1: Yes.
0: I think that counts.
1: Yeah, the zone gets bigger when you're holding a human at the same time.
0: Also, who was I pitching to? Was it Aaron Judge or was it Jose Altuve?
2: True.
0: You know, on Aaron Judge, that is a fastball down the middle.
2: I think it was the Savannah Bananas guy on stilts.
1: Yeah.
0: Oh, perfect, yeah. It hurts a little, but yeah, you got it. That's correct.
1: Full count on Kasovich here with two outs as Weisenberger throws home. And it's outside for ball four. Steve, let's do a little status check. How are you feeling on the 2026 New York Mets right now?
0: I was feeling pretty bad for a while.
1: But?
0: And then the last, you know, they have one of the best records in baseball the last, I think, 14 games or so. And I understand that that is less than 10% of a season. But they, you know, they called a couple of the kids up, and I mean, we already knew McLean was a star, but to see Ewing play as well as he is, to see, you know, we were all excited about Benj, and he started out, you know, first home run on his first day, and then he was, you know, hitting like 180, and now he's, I think in the last month he's hitting almost 300, and so I think, and this is the problem with the Mets, I'm starting to get my hopes
2: there
0: up again.
2: Yes. Yep.
0: They were disgusting. They were a laughing stock. And now suddenly I'm like, but they're winning. They're doing real well. They took two or three from the Yankees.
1: Yep.
0: They, you know, the, I mean, ten runs in an extra inning. I think that's the fourth highest ever.
1: It was the most in the National League since 1919.
0: Yeah. And, you know, and that year was probably fixed anyway. Yeah. So that one doesn't count.
1: Probably. 2-0 pitch to Charles McAdoo is outside. 3 balls and no strikes after the Kasevich walk.
0: I am cautiously optimistic because on one hand, we are in last place. On the other hand, I think we're 3.5 games out of a playoff spot.
2: Yeah, right. Yeah.
0: Because that's just how it works right now.
1: It's a weird league right now where there's 3-4 great teams and everybody else is kind of mid.
2: Once they added the third wild card team, it kept everyone's seasons alive till like middle of September.
0: Yeah, and I will say, I normally consider myself a baseball purist. I was not happy when the designated hitter went away.
1: Yeah.
0: Or sorry,
1: Is it because of the Bartolo Colon homer?
0: That is part of it, for sure. But also, look, I like watching an aging malcontent with bad knees hit as much as the rest of anyone.
1: Sounds like me.
0: But I think the double switch is a fantastic piece of strategy.
1: Yeah.
0: Like, there were all these things that I'm like, I wish that were... And I was against the wild card at first.
1: Okay.
0: I was very much like, win the division. You got to win the division. And now... I realize how wrong I was. The wild card makes it so much more exciting.
1: It is.
0: We are always watching 3 or 4 playoff races go down to the last day, and that is fantastic. The idea that it's not decided September 12th is fantastic.
2: Yeah, and I love that the wild card is 1 3-game series. You don't travel like you have. If you are a wild card team, you got to go on the road and win 3 in a row.
1: I loved the 1-game playoff. Just because of the tension, one game decides it all. So I wasn't happy at first about the 3-game series, but it's just more fun, like high energy, tense games.
2: Yeah.
1: How could you not like that?
0: Here's a fun piece of trivia about the Mets. In the first 2 years of it, the Mets were the only team to take it to 3 games that didn't advance.
1: Oh, wow.
0: It was 2-0, 2-0, 2-0, 2-0. Yeah. The Mets were the only ones. Now, of course, what an accomplishment to lose a playoff series by a little less, but... Yeah, it was. It's exciting. It is. The idea that your team's still in it is wonderful. And it's not like hockey where a team under 500 makes it every year.
1: Yeah.
0: You know, like, it still is good teams playing.
1: 2 balls and no strikes on Willie McGiver with runners at first and second after back-to-back walks. There's 2 outs in the third. 2-0 pitch, grounded to third base. Ibanez Fields throws to second and ends the inning. Steve. Thank you so much, man.
0: Thanks for
1: appreciate
0: having me.
1: Coming
0: this
1: on.
0: Was great.
2: We'll need your Mets insight for the rest of the time.
0: All right, I'm in.
1: Ladies and gentlemen, Steve Hofstetter. It is 6-2 Mets on our way to the bottom of the third.
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1: 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Syracuse 6, Buffalo 2. Next pitch, Eric Wagaman fouls it off, and it's a ball and a strike. Wagaman leads off against Grant Rogers, back out for his third inning of work. It's a lot of fun chatting with Steve Hofstetter, comedian who's in the area doing a show at the Funny Bone. 1-1. Wagaman takes ball two inside, and a diehard Mets fan. He's been on MLB Network, ESPN. He's written pieces about the Mets. Fun to have someone whose career is not in the sport. 2-1 pitch, chopped hard to short. Rivera Fields throws it to first, and there's one away. Someone whose career isn't necessarily baseball-focused, but gets to do it on the side a little bit and do fun things like this.
2: It's the beauty of baseball and why a lot of people gravitate towards it still, because you have your job that you're so focused on, and your escape from that job is baseball. And it's funny that, you know, how comically he says his escape is because of the Mets driving crazy, but, you know, that's just what baseball is.
1: One out for Jiwon Bae, who takes a first pitch splitter outside. I find it funny. There's a lot of comedians who will have stories of, you know, a tough upbringing or something hard in their life that push them towards comedy. 1-0, grounded to first. Tirada Fields, I think you know where I'm going.
2: Exactly.
1: He taps second, or taps first, and there's two away. I like that his version is just being a Mets fan.
2: Yeah, that was his big trial and tribulation growing up. But, I mean, I'll give him this. I commend him for having a positive outlook on how the season's going.
1: Oh, because for sure.
2: The youth movement happening in Queens right now is garnering a lot of attention, and we'll see how they play today against Washington.
1: It's fun, to say the least, to watch A.J. Ewing play in Queens. Now we'll get to see Nick Morabito. Two outs for Christian Pache, and the first pitch is taken. Called strike with a sinker.
2: Well, the game was supposed to start at 6:45. There's some rain in the Capitol.
1: Oh.
2: Tarp is on the field.
1: Keep that stuff out of here. 0-1. Pache takes a splitter outside. Well, the Mets won last night 16-6 in 12 innings. A 10-run 12th. 1-1. Pache grounds it to short. Rivera stays busy. He fields and throws on time for out number three. Well, Rogers has retired seven in a row after allowing six in the first. On to the fourth, and it's a 6-2 Syracuse lead.
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1: Top of the fourth on a gorgeous evening in Syracuse, where the Mets lead at 6-2. And Joe, Jack Weisenberger gave up a couple of runs to start the third, settled in with two strikeouts, walked two more. We'll have to see what he gives in the fourth.
2: Yeah, his season in a Mets uniform has been up and down because his ups look really good, but his downs have been really down. So we'll see if Weisenberger can lock back in, have a solid fourth inning, and erase that narrative that the end of his starts haven't been great. He faces Riley Tirado to start the fourth. First pitch is belted down the left field corner. Bay hustles back. He dives and makes the catch on the warning track. An impeccable grab by Jiwon Bay, who gave it all he had to get the first out of this fourth inning.
1: I mean, to put it simply, that's a sick catch by Jiwon Bay. He almost had no chance of getting to that ball until he raced it down. It was tailing away from him, moving towards the left field line. And him coming from left field, just racing over, diving, and making the catch, that helps Weisenberger out tremendously.
2: I mean, that's 30 to 40 feet. He had to run to go get that ball. Belly flop to make the grab. So one pitch, one out. Here's Carlos Mendoza, who squares, pulls back, pitch missed low, ball one.
1: The difference between starting the inning allowing a double versus a fly out to left, I mean, that's a very, very helpful.
2: Weisenberger in the windup, his 1-0, finds the inner third, strike one. I mean, you go from facing one over the minimum through two to facing eight in the third inning. You get one pitch, one out in the fourth. That's going to help you just not only, you know, have an efficient start in this game, but keep moving on with some confidence. Mendoza, a 207 hitter on the season, awaits the 1-1. Lines to left field. Jiwon Bay runs back this time, and he makes the head high catch. It's the Jiwon Bay inning so far, and there's two away. Now, on the first catch that Bay had to make, he was positioned more in left center field. Coaches, after he made that diving catch, were giving him hand motion, saying, hey, great grab, but also, can you play more in left field so you don't have to run that far? So Bay set up in left field, and that time didn't have to dive or sprint to get back to that baseball. An easier second out. Two up, two down for Josh Rivera. Takes the first pitch away, ball one.
1: Yeah, Bay's shown some strong versatility this year. Saw him at second base a lot last week, and with an ever-changing roster, today they need him in left field.
2: 1-0 from Weisenberger. Grounded up the middle to second. Arroyo throws over to first for a 1-2-3 fourth inning. Well, that's exactly what Jack Weisenberger needed to roll on in this start. We'll go to the home fourth with Syracuse up 6-2 on the score 1260 in Valley Live.
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2: 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Well, we're back at home after a six-game road trip to Scranton-Wilkes-Barre. The Mets are back, and they lead 6-2 entering the bottom of the fourth. First pitch to Ben Rortvedt is a strike, and he's down to the count 0-1. Mets split the series against the Rail Riders in the second Subway Series of the year. The 0-1. Fly ball down the left field line, foul. And it's quickly 0-2. Today marks the start of the second series this year against the Buffalo Bisons. Ben Roethlisberger, that last time up, demolished a home run down the right field line. One of the 6 runs and 7 hits that we saw back in the first inning. The 0-2 misses high to Roethlisberger, and it's 1-2. Roethlisberger hit his second home run in a Mets uniform. That was a stretch of 5 straight Mets that came in to score. The 1-2 pitch just misses high. It's 2-2. Roethlisberger and the Mets went to Buffalo from April 8th to April 12th. Lost that series 4-2. Rogers fires, and Roethlisberger skies it foul again.
1: A lot has changed since then. You know, obviously some notable names, but the weather is drastically different. It was in the 40s pretty much all week, low 50s, and the ball was not flying.
2: 2-2 misses away to Roethlisberger, counts full.
1: It's tough to hit the ball out of that ballpark anyway, especially in early April. I think the Mets are happy to be facing this team in a different ballpark in a different time of year.
2: That thermometer says 84 right now. Payoff pitch, Roethlisberger slashes it down the third baseline and into left field for a base hit. Roethlisberger rounds first base, but he'll put the brakes on and stay right there. Roethlisberger, a homer and a single in 2 plate appearances today.
1: Ben Roethlisberger is really starting to pick it up at the plate, and I think it's just because he's getting more consistent reps. With Hayden Sanger in the major leagues, he's the number one catcher for Syracuse right now, and he's really looking like it.
2: Guy who was a star in the postseason last year for the Dodgers, getting a chance now to play every day here at AAA. Here's Yonny Hernandez. He takes a first pitch strike. Nothing in 1. Yonny, a former Los Angeles Dodger as well, has played in 69 major league games with LA, Texas, and Arizona. 0-1. Switch hitting lefty, grounds it foul, and it's 0-2. Against the Rail Riders, Hernandez was 6-for-22, but most impressively, he had his second home run of the season. Both of his homers have come against the Rail Riders. This guy loves the Subway Series.
1: Sneaky, sneaky pop out of Yonny.
2: See if he can find the short porch on the 0-2. Well, he takes inside. Oh, and it's strike 3. He gets rung up a little bit late. Yonny startled by the call as he walks to the third base dugout. No challenge in the first out of the inning.
1: You know what? Yonny got that same exact pitch in his first time up to bat. He thought it was a ball. He got out of the way, so he challenged, but it was actually a strike, so he learns his lesson there.
2: Makes way for Christian Arroyo, and that pitch is inside. It hit him. Arroyo's on for the second time today, and that puts Roethlisberger at second. Now, Yonny was hugging the plate there, so any pitch that's inside, it's going to be tough for him to hit. So smart for Rogers to keep throwing inside on Hernandez, and he got a strikeout against him. Mets still lead at 6-2 in the home fourth over Buffalo. Time for the big league rehabber, Jared Young, to stand in. First pitch to the lefty. Upstairs, ball 1. Well, Jack detailed his left meniscus tear that he picked up in early April. But he was off to a red-hot start with the Mets. Taps the 1-0 pitch, foul. Made the opening day roster. 11 games was 7-for-20. Hitting 350, an OPS of 841. It was hard to keep his bat out of the lineup. Counts even, ball and strike. Righty Rogers looks to second and goes home. Young takes in 2-1.
1: Yeah, to simply put it, he is just a very good hitter. We saw it at this level for a long period of time last year. OPS was just consistently well over 900.
2: And that's elite. Like, very good is over 800. Punches the 2-1 pitch foul, and so the count is 2-2.
1: I think the thing that stood out the most was how hard he hit the ball. You know, on this year's team, we've talked about Ryan Clifford in that light. But Jared Young had the hardest average exit velocity on the team the whole time he was here.
2: 2-2 on Young. Rogers deals. Grounded foul again. This time it hit him in the batter's box. So when Young becomes healthy, you factor in Ewing and Morabito to the outfield. You still have this guy named Juan Soto. If Ewing and Morabito, or I should say it like this, if Ewing can play more consistently and Morabito can have a start like Ewing did, this outfield is going to be fully rounded by the time Jared Young is healthy.
1: And, you know, Luis Robert also, hurt. You know, there are reinforcements coming.
2: The 2-2 is drilled deep to left field. Mendoza back at the warning track, makes the catch. Rortvedt wasn't tagging, so he has to run back to second base. That is a deep second out as Young almost sent one into the bullpen bar.
1: Yeah, I think we're seeing Young get closer and closer working on that timing. Now give it a few more at-bats, and he's going to be fully in a rhythm.
2: So that makes room for Andy Ibañez at the plate. Runners at first and second, two outs. Roger spins, throws to second, but the throw was to the left of the second baseman, Kasevich. No chance at applying the tag. Righty-on-righty matchup. First pitch. Ibañez pops it foul. Well, Ibañez was claimed off of waivers from the Athletics on April 30th. He played just three games for New York and was designated for assignment. 0-1. A ball that missed the top of the zone. It's 1-1. Now, Ibañez in his past was nearly an everyday starter for the Detroit Tigers as recently as last season. 1-1. Grounded over to short. It's a little roller over Rivera. Throws over to first and retires Ibañez to end the inning. No runs, no hits, two men left on base. We will go to the fifth with the Mets in front 6-2.
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0: back at NBT Bank Stadium. Beginning the top of the fifth inning. Syracuse 6, Buffalo 2. Happy to be with you here in this series opener on the warmest day we've had so far in the 2026 season. Just a perfect day to catch a ball game. Javon Ward leads off for the Bisons and takes the first pitch outside, ball one. 86 degrees at first pitch. Right now it is 84. The sun is setting behind the left field concourse. 1-0. Ward drills it down the right field line. Clifford chases after it, and the ball is off the wall. Clifford picks it up in the corner. His throw comes into second base on a hop, and Javon Ward has two extra base hits in two plate appearances, a homer and a stand-up double to start the fifth.
1: Well, how about Ward and his first real stretch at AAA over the past couple weeks? He has been a really strong hitter. He now has eight extra base hits in 16 AAA games.
0: It looks like the Blue Jays have found yet another young outfielder that can potentially swing a hot bat. So he's at second base for R.J. Schreck. The lefty takes down low, ball one. The Blue Jays recently called up Yohendrick Pinyongo. He started in right field yesterday when the Blue Jays took on the Yankees. And Pinyongo has been one of the top minor league bats the Blue Jays have had over the last two seasons. 1-0. Schreck takes up, ball two. So who's to say that the 26-year-old Javon Ward, who split last year between Vancouver High A and New Hampshire Double A, can't make an impact in his mid-20s with the big league club? Schreck looking to do the same as he awaits the 2-0 and lines it foul, 2-1.
1: Yeah, I mean, needless to say, this Blue Jays front office has done a good job just finding diamonds in the rough. Guys who weren't expected to be stars or postseason heroes like they were last year, whether it was Addison Barger or Ernie Clement, Davis Schneider. You know, nobody was saying, you know, that guy's going to be an all-star.
0: Felt like they all hit over 300 last year. 2-1. Schreck takes a strike. It's 2-2.
1: It was just the perfect storm for the Blue Jays last season. Guys that nobody expected to play a part in a major league season became huge contributors.
0: Schreck with an open stance in the left-handed batter's box. Weisenberger in the stretch goes home, and Schreck lines it to a leaping Arroyo. Throws to second, and it's not in time. RJ Schreck with a hard line out to Christian Arroyo, who bounced up in the air and made the grab right by his head. That's the first down of the inning.
1: What a perfectly timed jump by Christian Arroyo. He waited, he saw the ball flying in, jumped as high as he could and snagged it.
0: And that acrobatic play by Arroyo will be the final pitch that Jack Weisenberger throws today. Dick Scott out to take the ball. The new arm for the Mets is already almost in the infield. He's ready to go, so we'll talk about him when we come back. Syracuse in front, 6-2, with a runner at second base and one out here in the fifth inning. We'll be right back.
2: It's pouring rain. It's real dark outside. Your heart starts beating really, really fast. You've never done anything so hard in your life. This is boot camp. This is the real thing now. It's such extreme pain, you don't understand how you can finish. I began to feel that there was no way I was ever going to have my title, U.S. Marine. It takes special inner strength, courage, and desire to do this. I was just thinking, I'm so close, I'm so close. And when I finished, I was like, I'm done. I did it. The moment I will never forget is when this drill instructor that I admire so much comes up to me straight in front of me, put her arm on my shoulder and said, good morning, Marine.
3: 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The few, the proud, the Marines.

0: Joey Gerber takes over for Jack Weisenberger with one out in the fifth inning. Joey wearing number 58 in the Mets white home uniforms with Mets blue pinstripes running from top to bottom. Gerber about to make his 10th appearance of the season for Syracuse. 10 innings pitched, he's given up 9 earned runs so far this year. His first pitch to Jonathan Klase, sprayed back to the screen, foul, it's 0-1. Now, Gerber actually had a chance to pitch for the New York Mets this year and was pretty electric. 2 innings of scoreless baseball with 5 Ks against the Dodgers on April 13th, but then was placed on the injured list right after. His 0-1. Popped up behind the bag at third, foul ground. Ibanez is there, gets under it, and makes the two-handed grab for the second out. After pitching against the Dodgers and striking out all but one batter, he got a right finger blister and had a rehab assignment for almost a month, both with St. Lucie and here in Syracuse. But Jack, after his rehab assignment was over, he got optioned here to Syracuse, and he's a part of the Syracuse bullpen right now.
1: Yeah, I think the reason for the extended rehab is, you know, you're able to have him on rehab for those 30 days if you want.
0: His first pitch to Josh Kasevich is a strike, 0-1.
1: And it doesn't take up an extra roster spot in AAA, where the Mets knew he was going to be eventually. So a guy on the 40 that we'll probably see go up and down when the Mets need him.
0: 0-1. Ground ball right side. Arroyo can't get there. The ball falls under his glove. Rolls into right field. Ward scores from second base. And Josh Kasevich has a two-out RBI single to get Buffalo halfway closer to the Mets' lead. It is 6-3 in the fifth inning.
1: Well, interesting how that play developed. It looked like Arroyo had a beat on it. Then all of a sudden, I think it just sped up, rolled under his glove.
0: And Ward with a lot of speed, too. I mean, he could score on a hard-hit baseball, as well as just a slow roller that goes under Arroyo's mitt. So here's Charles McAdoo. Big leg kick and pitch from Gerber. He swung on and missed. It's 0-1. Well, the Mets made some changes to their bullpen today as well, selecting the contract of Daniel Duarte, who was one of the top relievers here in Syracuse, has joined the team in Washington. 0-1. McAdoo drives it deep left center field. Pache hustles back to the gap, and that ball's over the wall. It's out of here. Charles McAdoo with his 7th home run of the season, and the Bisons keep stampeding closer. Mets still lead, but it is 6-5 here in the 5th inning.
1: Well, Gerber gave McAdoo a slider on the outer third of the plate, and he really got the barrel on it. Seemed ready for the off-speed and timed it up perfectly.
0: Both of these hits coming with two outs, by the way. Kasevich RBI single, and now the two-run blast for McAdoo. So we got ourselves a ball game again. Here is Willie McIver, batting fifth in Buffalo's order. First pitch, swing and a miss. It's 0-1. So Gerber's had a rough go of it here in AAA. That's the second home run he's given up, and now he has 11 earned runs on his tally. His ERA is near 10. 0-1. Swing and a miss. Gerber's up in the count, 0-2. The RBI single for Kasevich goes against Jack Weisenberger's final line. Gerber set third base side of the rubber. Here comes his 0-2 pitch. Fly ball. Foul ground, first base side. Young's there, the sunglasses on, and he makes the catch for the final out. We'll talk more Jack Weisenberger when we come back, but we are headed to the bottom of the fifth inning after Buffalo scores 3 runs. It's 6-5 Mets.
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0: Well, whenever you're at the ballpark or you're at home, you can always shop at the Syracuse Mets Team Score. 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A nice Mets long sleeve. I actually have that one.
1: Don't you go to sleep with that? Oh, the shirt.
0: I thought you were talking about the doll. No. That doll might be in my nightmare.
1: Oh, I thought I saw you. No.
0: Okay. It must be the other Joe Puccio, you know. Well, anyway, we're starting the inning, and Ryan Clifford takes outside, ball one. SyracuseMets.com. Check out the team store. If you're at the ballpark, you can't miss it. It's right by the home plate gate. 1-0 from Rogers. Clifford skies it out to center field. Class A hustling back in the gap near the warning track. He makes the catch. Boy, that ball is carrying today. And that's the first out.
1: Hot days, sometimes we see the ball fly a little bit more. The Mets certainly let it fly in the first inning with a couple of home runs, but since then, Grant Rogers has settled in, and I mean, that has been a world of difference for Buffalo, who, yes, is still trailing by four, but if they had to pull the starter in the first on Tuesday, puts your bullpen in the hole.
0: Here's Eric Wagaman, who lines the first pitch he sees to center. Class A can't get there. Takes one bounce and gets out of his glove. Wagaman hustling to second base. He'll take the extra bag. Wagaman stands in a scoring position. Only needed to see one pitch, and he's reached base safely for the second time today.
1: Now, Wagaman is starting to hit the ball hard. He was crushing the ball in batting practice, just looking more comfortable as he gets to wear that Syracuse jersey for a little over a week now, and I think he's more comfortable in the batter's box, too.
0: His numbers, I know it's a smaller sample size, but his numbers in Syracuse versus his numbers in St. Paul are drastic. I think he's found a comfortable home here. So Wagaman stands in, and here's Jiwon Bae at the plate. He swings at the first pitch and fouls it away. It is 0-1. So the official ruling is a single for Wagaman, and he takes second base on an E8. A little bit of a fumble around from Jonathan Klasse. Rogers in the stretch, throws home. And Bae with a half swing, pitch missed in, ball one.
1: Rogers is a pitcher that relies on that defense behind him. He doesn't strike a lot of guys out, so he needs the infield and outfield to be really sharp.
0: Rogers has retired 11 of the last 14 as Bae rips the 1-1 pitch. Berm side foul. No one saw it coming, and now there's a mad scramble for the ball.
1: That's what the whole ballpark is going to look like tomorrow.
0: Oh, boy. Annual Education Day at the ballpark, 11:05 a.m. first pitch. So many local schools coming out. Should be a fun and loud day. 1-2. Tap foul. My mom is a teacher in the area, and she said that over the last couple of days, her students have been very excited about coming to the Syracuse Mets game. So we might be having one of our most liveliest crowds.
1: Oh, that's for sure.
0: 1-2 to Bae, kisses the dirt, 2-2.
1: Yeah, easy understatement there. I mean, the Mets could be losing 28-0, and the kids would just be screaming their heads off still.
0: Oh, yeah.
1: Hopefully that doesn't happen.
0: Two balls, two strikes here on G1, and the pitch to the lefty is in, ball three. Or maybe they're sitting around trying to plot, you know, the bullpen schedule. You know, How many pitches can
1: probably
0: they
1: yeah.
0: go on Wednesday? And that's probably what
1: saying,
0: we were
1: saying. Why is the infield shifted this yeah. way? And maybe they should bring up a pinch hitter.
0: 3-2 pitch. Base slaps it down the left field line. Mendoza hugging the line. Makes the catch, gliding into the half wall. Wagaman tags, but he won't go to third. What a catch from Mendoza in left field, who was playing pretty close to the line, understanding that Bay kept fouling pitches off that way. Read it perfectly and made the catch for the second out.
1: That's just a pitcher's dream right there with one out and a runner in scoring position. He just completely stolen out, stolen AB from Bay. Outstanding play.
0: Runner at second base and two outs. Mets still in front 6-5, and the pitch to Pache grounded over Rogers' glove. It's a slow roller to second. Kasevich, bare hands, throws to first and gets the out to end the inning. So the Mets cannot answer after Buffalo scores three runs in the top of the fifth. They leave a man on in scoring position. As we go to the sixth inning, Syracuse 6, Buffalo 5 on the score 1260 and Valley Live.
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6: The home of Syracuse Mets baseball. 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
0: The Great New York State Fair starts Wednesday, August 26th and runs through Labor Day, Monday, September 7th. One of New York's most cherished summer traditions is known for presenting top-notch entertainment and national recording artists, all free with admission. We're starting the top of the sixth at NBT Bank Stadium. Syracuse 6, Buffalo 5 in the first pitch. Is swung on and missed by Riley Tirada. It's 0-1. Joe Puccio and Jack Gordon with you in the Visit Syracuse broadcast booth. Game 1 of 6 this week. And game number 45 of the season. We're almost a third of the way there. Mets are 23-21. Buffalo 23-22. They're playing game 46 today. Gerber's 0-1. Tapped foul by Tirada. It's nothing in 2.
1: Almost a third of the way already?
0: I don't know what happened.
1: Wow.
0: It was just snowing 2 weeks ago.
1: Now yeah.
0: It's 86. We're chugging bottles of water in here. Righty on righty matchup. Gerber the high kick and the pitch. Half swing. Did he go? No, he did not, says first base ump Casey James, who's also the crew chief this week. And so the count is 1-2 on Riley Tirada.
1: Well, I'm excited to see what's to come the rest of the season, you know. Seeing how the young pitchers develop, how well this veteran group does together right now.
0: 1-2. Down and away, 2-2.
1: It'll be fun to follow the youth movement / baby Mets with the New York Mets right now.
0: We got to find some alliteration there for baby Mets. Is there a...
1: It's kind of baby Mets 2.0.
0: 2-2 from Gerber. High and tight. 3-2 now.
1: The first version was pretty much Beatty, Vientos, Alvarez, Mauricio. And I just call this a second wave.
0: Mm-hmm. Full count pitch. Tirada grounds it left side. Andy Ibanez lets it go to short. Throw from Yanni is not in time. Well, excellent communication between Hernandez and Ibanez to figure out who was going to take that ground ball. Maybe hindsight tells you it should have been Ibanez, taking his momentum to first base. But through all of it, Riley Tirada has his second hit of the day.
1: Yeah, you're right, Joe. Ibanez definitely should have taken that ball. He would have gotten to it quicker. His momentum was going towards first, like you said. And, this is a really sign for Gerber, who's had blister issues this season. And they're out to chat with him right now, looking at his finger.
0: Oh, no. A.J. Sager with the walkie-talkie, already using it to get the bullpen moving just in case. Joshua Jackson, the assistant athletic trainer, is out taking a look at Gerber's right hand. A blister that popped up when he pitched against the Dodgers just over a month ago. Long injured list stint and rehab assignment, was just activated off of it. And they're going to take Gerber out of the game.
1: That's so tough. I mean, we've talked about this before, how from the outside looking in, you might not think, well, what's a little blister going to do? You know, you can play through that kind of pain. As a pitcher, you know, you absolutely can't. You can't grip the baseball with a blister. Well, one, it's excruciating. And two, you just can't grip and move the baseball the way you want to. It's tough because it is such a small injury and you can't see it from the stands, but man, it is a really, really tough injury for a pitcher.
0: Well, it's funny because that's an injury that sounds better than it is. Like, if I can relate this to the NFL, when Joe Burrow was out with turf toe.
1: Right, turf toe, saying, you don't think heck? Of anything that.
0: Yeah,
1: right.
0: Well, then you can't walk on your foot and you can't run on it. If a pitcher can't throw because he has a blister on his finger, that can expand, it can happen very quickly, and you can lose your command very instantly. So a new arm is about to come into the game for the Syracuse Mets, and this arm has as much time as he needs to warm up, whether he wants to do so in the bullpen or on the actual pitcher's mound. He will have as much time as he needs. So we will step aside for a quick 90-second break. When we come back, we'll tell you who the new arm is and how this game has gone. But right now, Joey Gerber has left the game with an apparent right hand injury, and the Mets will have to figure it out the rest of the way. Syracuse leads 6-5 with a man on first base and no outs in the top of the sixth. This is Syracuse Mets Baseball with Score 1260 in Valley Live.
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0: So it is Nate Lavender coming into the ball game here in the top of the sixth inning. Already a man on and no outs, but just a head-shaking, sighing moment right now for the Mets as Joey Gerber has left the game with a right hand injury after he dealt with a right finger blister for the better part of a month. So we're hoping for nothing but the best for Joey Gerber, as it was a quick exit from the game. Dick Scott didn't want to risk anything, and now they'll go with Lavender here, who is doing his entire bullpen routine right now in the mound.
1: Yeah, and a precarious situation where nobody in the bullpen knew that they were going to have to get up and pitch because it was sudden that Gerber was pulled from the game. So Lavender now enters freshly out of the bullpen, getting to do his whole routine. And like you mentioned before we went to break, when this kind of thing happens, you don't just get the minute and a half, 2 minutes of warming up. the pitcher gets to have however many warm-up throws that they need. And you inherit a situation with a runner on base, just a one-run lead, nobody out. So Lavender is an experienced pitcher in a tough situation here.
0: Lavender's trying to prove himself yet again. He had to get Tommy John surgery in 2024, missed the entire 2025 season recovering from the internal brace surgery, and was activated off of the injured list just at the start of this month. He's making his fourth appearance for the Mets. Relatively quick warm-up for a guy who was cold. And now he'll battle the lefty Carlos Mendoza, the seventh hitter in Buffalo's order. Lefty-on-lefty battle. Abania's at third base, is in on the grass. As Lavender throws, Mendoza takes a strike. It's 0-1. So Joey Gerber only throws two-thirds of an inning. So far, his line reads 3 hits, 2 runs, no walks, no strikeouts. But the man at first base is his responsibility. Lavender deals. There's the bunt attempt, but pulls back. It's a strike, and Mendoza challenges. Right now, the count is 0-2, and this pitch is well within the zone. And not even a particle of the baseball is out of it. So Buffalo's out of challenges on a rather poor challenge.
1: You know how they say pitchers shouldn't

0: Well, I think that was the perfect scenario where it looked like Mendoza was going to swing at anything there to try to get a little hit-and-run action, make sure there could be no double play. Well, there was. Perfect throw by Rortvedt, and there's quickly two gone.
1: So with the bases clear and those two outs you mentioned, here is Josh Rivera, who takes the first pitch low, ball one. I want to go back to a point that you said earlier today as Rortvedt has challenged that ball missing low and away, and he was correct. This goes back to what I was just about to say. Rortvedt playing every day has made him look like a starting catcher.
0: Yeah, I think he is a really, really high-level catcher to have in AAA. You know, the Mets have prioritized that.
1: Lavender lifts and fires. Down and away, 1-1.
0: There are organizations that just have a couple of AA guys, you know, younger, early 20s, as their catchers on their roster. The Mets don't operate that way.
1: Ball and a strike. Lavender deals. Little Nestor Cortez keeping the leg in the air as he throws home. It's 1-2.
0: Little Johnny Cueto. El Tiante hesitation move.
1: Wonder what he goes with here.
0: Sometimes that follows with a quick pitch.
1: Well,
0: ooh, a little stutter.
1: Here. Oh, wow. 1-2. That's strike three. He got it on the corner. And the inning's over. Well, it doesn't matter how long Lavender keeps his leg in the air. He'll gun you out. Two strikeouts and two batters face for Lavender. As we're going to the bottom of the sixth, it is 6-5 Mets.
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1: Well, the sun is setting here at NBT Bank Stadium. Still a gorgeous night to watch a baseball game, as the Mets fans in attendance are pretty happy with their team up 6-5. Bisons fans who have traveled from Buffalo are looking at the newest pitcher into the ballgame for their squad, and the first reliever out of the bullpen. Devereaux Harrison faces off against Ben Rortvedt, Yanni Hernandez, and Christian Arroyo, 8-9-1 in the order. Harrison's first pitch was so hard that it went out of the catcher's glove, and it's 1-0 to Ben Rortvedt, the guy who, Jack, we were just talking about, who has really come together as a hitter and a defensive catcher at the AAA level, given that he's starting every day.
0: Yeah, a 28-year-old who's played over 200 big league games. I mean, four seasons. He is a well-seasoned player. So, you know, this level isn't too hard for him by any means. So once he just gets more reps and gets more comfortable every day, we're going to see him be really productive, like he has been over the last week or so.
1: Rortvedt in the left-handed batter's box, bat on his left shoulder. The 1-1 from Harrison is tipped foul. Rortvedt was a second-round pick of the Twins back in 2016 out of Verona Area High School. Not Vernon, Verona, Cheryl, just down the road. Verona Area High School in Wisconsin. Was traded to the Yankees in a pretty big deal back at the time. 1-2. Rortvedt with a half swing and a miss. He goes down for strike three.

0: Rortvedt was part of the catching tandem in New York once Austin Wells got called up. Was then the starting catcher for the Rays, and last year was with the Dodgers. He's had his moments in the spotlight and trying to get back to that now with the New York Mets.
1: Just pretty cool to have those experiences with such great franchises, get to play with such great teammates.
0: I mean, he was catching some of the best pitchers in baseball as Hernandez dribbles the first pitch foul. It's 0-1.
1: I mean, between playing for the Yankees, Dodgers, Rays, Twins, you know, he's gotten to play with Judge, Freeman, Betts, Otani. I mean, the greats of the Tampa Bay Rays, Junior Caminero. Just pretty cool experience.
0: Nothing in one here on the former Dodger, Yanni Hernandez, and he takes upstairs ball one. You learn so much, too. You're going from not only Yankees and the Dodgers, but getting to play for the Twins and Rays, who have different philosophies than the teams that are in bigger markets. Devereaux Harrison lifts and deals. Swing and a miss. Pulls the string for the curveball. It's 1-2.
1: We're playing for the Mets, Dodgers, and Yankees. You know, you've played for the franchises, the holy trinity of deep pockets in the majors.
0: What does he have to hit up next? The Cubs. 1-2. Hernandez. High dribbler. Baltimore chop over to third. And McAdoo doesn't have a play. Falls in and out of his glove. Would have been a tough play anyway. As Hernandez reaches on an infield single, that ball went as high as the JMA wireless dome. Yanni Hernandez safe at first base. You can stay safe in life with regular screenings from St. Joseph's Cancer Care.
1: Just another way Yanni Hernandez has found to get on base, whether it's an infield single, a line drive, he just gets the job done.
0: The order flips for Christian Arroyo. Spent some big league time in his past. First pitch from Harrison almost clips him. It's 1-0. Arroyo has spent big league seasons with Tampa Bay, just like Rortvedt, San Francisco, Cleveland, Boston, and Milwaukee. Harrison, the righty, hands at the belt, lifts and fires. Down low, back pick to first. Yanni slides back in. And Arroyo was originally a first-round pick, 25th overall, out of high school in Brooksville, Florida, all the way back in 2013. And after spending last year with the Phillies, playing primarily for AAA Lehigh Valley, he is here with the Mets. So all he's missing is the Yankees to get the Northeast checked off. 2-0. Ground ball to third. McAdoo can make this play. Throws a second for one over to first. That's an inning-ending double play. Hernandez reaches with a one-out single, but he is erased almost immediately on a ground ball double play from Arroyo. No runs on a hit, one man left on. To the seventh we go. It is 6-5 Mets.
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4: Hey, what's going on, everybody? Paulson Jr. back here in the Score 1260 studios. After an hour-plus rain delay, the New York Mets are coming out hot, up 3-0 over the Washington Nationals as they head to the top of the second inning. Big news in the NBA, Jason Kidd is fired from the Dallas Mavericks after five seasons. He had 4 years and $40 million remaining on his contract. Speaking of the NBA, tip-off is minutes away between the New York Knicks and the Cleveland Cavaliers in Game 1 of the Eastern Conference Finals. Back to the boys. Whoa!
0: Rolling on here at MBT Bank Stadium, top of the seventh inning. Mets in front 6-5. And a big league rehabber continues his rehab assignment. It is A.J. Minter who toes the slab here in Syracuse. Minter freshly placed on the 60-day injured list by the New York Mets, but has not changed his rehab outings. And he's been a very solid pitcher here in the minor leagues. Minter set to face Javon Ward, lefty-on-lefty battle. And here's the first pitch. Taken low and away, ball one. Minter is appearing in his sixth big league rehab outing with Syracuse. Five innings, one earned run. The lefty lifts and fires. Swing and a miss. Ward comes up empty, and it's 1-1. Now, Ward has been the best hitter that the Bisons have rolled out today. Two extra base hits, a homer and a double, so this is good practice for Minter, facing a guy who's swinging a hot bat. Ball and a strike. The lefty deals, and Ward swings and misses. Down to the count, 1-2. Time is called at the plate by Ward, who is hitting nearly 300 now after entering today with a 262 batting average. The 1-2 from Minter. Down and away. It's 2-2.
1: Well, that's Mets bullpen is in a good spot right now with a guy like Minter here and a handful of arms that have come up from Double A.
0: 2-2. Swing and a miss. Strike three. Minter's got a K. Fastball at 92. Sits down Ward for the first down in the seventh.
1: Man, how about that? A.J. Minter has looked really sharp in these rehab outings. And you know, it's not every day that you get a guy with hundreds of big league appearances with a AAA club. And he's here to do some damage.
0: So now the order flips for R.J. Schreck, another lefty. First offering from Minter, up, ball one. And he's pitched really well here in the minor leagues that, you know, it kind of shakes your head and it makes you feel depressed in a way that the Mets just placed him on the 60-day injured list. You know, there really isn't a hope for him to come back anytime soon. 1-0. Taken down and away, 2-0. If anything, it frees up a spot on the 40-man roster. So that's why we've seen a lot of the movements with Daniel Duarte going up, Nick Morabito also joining the big league team.
1: Anderson Severino also added to the 40-man, but
0: yes.
1: Still with Syracuse.
0: 2-0. Fly ball to center. Pache hustling in and to his left. He makes the catch for the second out. It just gives the Mets a lot of options here moving forward as to what they want to do. Whether it's with the bullpen or if it's, you know, with position players. Syracuse still leads 6-5 here in the top of the seventh. Each of the last four Bisons have been retired in order. Jonathan Classe next up. First pitch to him. It's a strike. It's 0-1.
1: So I believe because Minter began the season on the injured list and he was put on the 60 just a couple days ago, he was placed on the 60-day injured list retroactively to late March.
0: The 0-1. Down and away. Ball and a strike.
1: So because he's been on the IL the whole time, he hasn't been activated and brought to the New York Mets. They were able to put him on the 60 retroactively and essentially say he's already committed several weeks into this 60 days.
0: 1-1. Swing and a miss, 1-2.
1: So that created the 40-man spot for Daniel Duarte, and it will still allow him to be activated fairly soon.
0: Right, because the 60-day is not a maximum, it is a minimum. So
1: yes.
0: 60 days, that's pretty much up, because he was placed in mid-March.
1: Yes, I believe retroactively to March 22nd.
0: The 1-2. Ground ball up the middle. Rolled to Hernandez, who guns to first in time. A.J. Minter looks big league ready. That's a 1-2-3 inning in the top of the seventh. No runs, no hits, no one left on base. It is stretch time at MBT Bank Stadium with Syracuse in front, 6-5.
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0: 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So as we start the bottom of the seventh inning, a pinch hitter comes in for the Mets. It is Jackson Clough who takes the first pitch outside ball one. Now the reason we have a pinch hitter in a 6-5 Mets lead bottom seven is because Jared Young is supposed to hit in this spot, so the big league rehabber is done after six innings. Devereaux Harrison's 1-0. Loops into the zone, it's 1-1.
1: And sometimes you see this from rehab players that they'll get two or three at-bats in a given game, and then they'll just cut that off, you know, no matter where in the game it is.
0: Harrison lifts and fires. Grounded up the middle. Sliding stop by the shortstop, Rivera. Throws from his backside, not in time. That is an excellent throw from Rivera, but the speedy Clough beats him to the bag. And so Clough has a single in his first plate appearance.
1: Well, good to see for Jackson getting off on the right foot this week. With just a little base hit. Yeah, he looked more comfortable today as well. I noticed that from Eric Wagman in batting practice, but Jackson Clough too, and he was getting a lot of positive support from his teammates too.
0: So Clough gets his lead off of first base, representing an insurance run in the seventh. For the three-hole hitter, Andy Ibañez making his Syracuse debut. First pitch from Harrison is inside with a fastball at 93, 1-0.
1: Since I love playing this game, and I'm going to make a guess here.
0: Okay.
1: Clough replaces Jared Young. Young was at first. I think Christian Arroyo will probably slide from second to first, and Clough will go to second.
0: Okay, I like that. The 1-0. Tipped into the mitt. Foul. It's 1-1. I think that's the most logical, because none of the infielders can play the outfield.
1: Yeah, that's what I noticed as
0: There's
1: well.
0: Not going to be like a Bade a second, Clifford to first type ordeal.
1: That would be the other thing, would be Clifford coming to play first.
0: The 1-1 to Ibañez is hacked down and missed. It's 1-2.
1: But, you know, Ibañez and Hernandez, as well as Clough, all infielders. So I would assume Arroyo to first. Clough joins the game at second base.
0: Yeah. I don't think our game here is as extensive as maybe other substitution games have been in the past. The 1-2 skips in front of the plate. Sturdy blocked by McIver to keep the ball in front of him. It's 2-2. By the way, how did you think Jared Young did in his first game?
1: Hit the ball hard. I know he didn't end up with any hits. He was 0-for-3, but I noticed he was crushing foul balls. He looked comfortable swinging. Looked healthy, so by all means, pretty good.
0: 2-2 from Harrison. Half swing. Did he go? No, he did not. The count is full, 3-2.
1: Jared Young's the kind of guy that it feels like no matter what, as the sample size grows, at this level,